0: compared with the, you know, find and replace function in your word processor. So, what happens when we start applying it to humans?
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0: Well, this show would not be possible without the editing talents of senior producer Gary Niederhoff and assistant producers Ryan Edwards and Shannon Rose Geary. I am the executive producer of Big Picture Science, Molly Bentley.
1: And I'm Seth Shostak, senior astronomer at the SETI Institute. 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
0: The original music in the show is by Dewey DeLay and June Miyake. 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
1: Brendan Carr was using the old standards that his party has really not wanted anything to do with for our entire lives to now say we're going to punish these broadcasters who don't follow these old rules that everyone forgot about.
2: FCC Chair Brendan Carr is changing the way business is done at his agency. From WNYC in New York, this is On the Media. I'm Brooke Gladstone. Earlier this year, CBS pulled an interview from The Late Show with Stephen Colbert for fear of triggering the FCC's rarely used equal time rule.
3: We were told in no uncertain terms by our network's lawyers, who called us directly, that we could not have him on the broadcast.
2: Driving this crusade to crush the liberal media is a lawyer on a letter-writing mission.
4: One of the things that I find frustrating is that apparently we have people who think they are entitled to treat their shows like their private property rather than being responsive to their corporate management.
2: It's all coming up after this.
5: BBC News with Sue Montgomery. The US is demanding a public statement from Iran guaranteeing the Strait of Hormuz is open and that ships crossing the vital waterway won't be targeted to ensure talks can move forward. Meanwhile, a delegation from Qatar has travelled to Iran in the hope of salvaging the fragile deal between the two countries. From Washington, Peter Bowes.
6: In a briefing with reporters, senior officials said a message to Iran's leadership had been conveyed through regional mediators. It demands that Tehran publicly acknowledges that the Strait of Hormuz is open and pledges to stop firing on commercial ships. The Trump administration says Iran violated the memorandum of understanding it signed with the US 3 weeks ago by repeatedly attacking vessels in and around the strait.
5: Apple is suing OpenAI for allegedly stealing trade secrets. The iPhone maker says former staff misappropriated confidential information to help the owners of ChatGPT. Lily Jamali is in San Francisco.
7: Apple says its former employees took its confidential company information to OpenAI as part of the artificial intelligence giant's push into consumer AI devices. Former Apple executive Tang Tan is named in the suit, with Apple alleging he directed the iPhone maker's employees to bring actual parts from Apple to job interviews at OpenAI. A spokesperson for OpenAI told the BBC, quote, "We have no interest in other companies' trade secrets."
5: Nigeria says its security forces have rescued more than 25 school children and several teachers abducted by gunmen in Oyo State in May. The president's spokesman shared images online of some of the pupils. The presidency said no ransom had been paid and 8 people had been arrested. Cuba has suffered its 4th total blackout of the year because of a severe energy crisis triggered by US oil blockade. Here's Clitzia Sala.
8: This is the second time in a week that Cuba has experienced a full power outage. The energy ministry has announced on social media that work is underway to restore the electricity supply, but it's a slow process that could take days. In the capital, Havana, which averages 15 hours a day without electricity, there have been frequent pot-banging protests. The Caribbean island has only received oil from one Russian tanker since Donald Trump imposed an oil blockade 6 months ago.
5: Police in South Africa have arrested a man suspected of murdering his wife and 2 daughters in England. Endodana Mekanyisi Chuma, a Zimbabwean national, had fled the UK 2 days before his family were found dead in their home in the town of Bedford. The suspect has been arrested in Johannesburg on 3 murder charges, with a view to being extradited to Britain. World News from the BBC. New data shows deforestation in the Brazilian Amazon fell to its lowest level in a decade in the first half of this year. According to the National Institute for Space Research, nearly 1,300 square kilometres of rainforest was destroyed. That's down more than a third compared with the same period last year. The total number of deaths from the two earthquakes that hit Venezuela last month has risen to more than 4,000. The latest figures were announced by the Venezuelan parliamentary chief, Jorge Rodriguez. Thousands of people are still missing. At the Football World Cup, Spain are through to the semi-final for only the second time in their history after beating Belgium 2-1. Patrick Geary reports.
9: For the second round in a row, Mikel Merino won the game late on for Spain. His opportunistic finish sent them through to the semi-finals after a mistake by Belgium's substitute goalkeeper Senna Lammens. Spain had gone ahead half an hour in when Dani Olmo's shot was saved by Belgium's original keeper Thibaut Courtois, then followed in by goalscorer Fabian Ruiz. Belgium struck back though when Charles de Ketelaere stooped to nod in an equaliser before half-time. In the second half, Courtois went off injured, and with 2 minutes of the 90 remaining, his replacement Lammens could only spill Pau Cubarsi's long-range shot into the path of that man Merino. And just as he had against Portugal, he won the match.
5: Fans of the US rapper Pitbull, who is bald, have set a new world record for the largest gathering of people wearing bald caps. Over 22,000 people wore these signature caps at his gig in London's Hyde Park on Friday. The singer was awarded the Guinness World Record Certificate after 400 volunteers and drone footage verified the numbers. BBC News.
2: From WNYC in New York, this is On the Media. Michael Owinger's out this week. I'm Brooke Gladstone. In late June, ABC began running some unusual ads. They were a call to action, and they sounded like this.
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2: The FCC has reportedly been inundated with tens of thousands of comments as a result of these ads from audiences who don't want the government meddling in their favorite shows. Where Paramount capitulated when it felt the heat, ABC is doubling down against the multiple investigations launched at it by the FCC. One is the probe into Disney ABC's policies around diversity, equity, and inclusion. Another is about which shows get exempt from an old FCC rule called the Equal Time Rule. That one was invoked when Stephen Colbert had Texas Democrat James Tallarico on his show. At the time, Tallarico was in a competitive primary race, and CBS pulled the episode off the air, reportedly in fear of the Equal Time Rule being invoked. According to the traditional interpretation of the rule, candidates running for office would not have to appear in the same hour, and they themselves would have to request it. But again, the rule hasn't been applied to late-night talk shows for decades. Anyway, this is all academic. It's not about the law per se. It's about entertainment shows getting their politics wrong. Fueled by the president's primal scream against the skeptics and the jokesters and the losers, it's a power play executed by the FCC and a few deeply motivated conservative lawyers. You'll hear a conversation with one later in the hour who claim that late night shows like Jimmy Kimmel Live and daytime shows like The View are not serving the public interest. They are too one-sided, too liberal, and that's got to be fixed. Not through the courts, where they would confront the First Amendment, but by the FCC enforcing the Equal Time Rule and the Public Interest Standard in ways not applied in decades. And it's kind of working, because the FCC can threaten to yank the licenses of broadcast stations, and that's bad for business, and these days, few have the stomach for a fight, even if they could win. You remember when Charlie Kirk was assassinated in September? Late-night host Jimmy Kimmel said,
12: "We hit some new lows over the weekend with the MAGA gang desperately trying to characterize this kid who murdered Charlie Kirk as anything other than one of them and doing everything they can to score political points from it." In between the finger
2: points. The comment was clipped and posted on X by a right-leaning media watchdog group, and online outrage ensued. then-FCC Chairman Brendan Carr, on a right-wing podcast, aired his determination to crush Kimmel.
13: Frankly, when you see stuff like this, I mean, look, we can do this the easy way or the hard way. These companies can find ways to change conduct, to take action, frankly, on Kimmel, or, you know, there's going to be additional work for the FCC ahead.
2: The easy way or the hard way. ABC chose the first option, pulling Kimmel off the air indefinitely, but it wasn't so easy after all. After public outcry, even street protests, Kimmel's suspension ultimately only lasted about a week. In February, I spoke to New York Times writer-at-large Jim Rutenberg, who's working on a book about the ideological battle over our airwaves. I asked, is this a long game? Is it an all-out war? And if so, against TV or all media?
1: Well, I would say yes, it's a long war. It happens to have been going on for decades now. It has a lot ahead of it still. So yes to all, but yes, TV, why? Because TV and your medium, radio, unlike my medium, whatever we call the New York Times these days, is regulated by the federal government under the FCC. The FCC has some power to punish broadcasters, to hold them to certain old-fashioned standards, known as the public interest standards, to be balanced and fair. Brendan Carr was using the old standards that his party has really not wanted anything to do with for our entire lives to now say we're going to punish these broadcasters who don't follow these old rules that everyone forgot about.
2: Right. They haven't been enforced. Exactly which rule is he trying to revive?
1: It's questionable whether he's properly reviving anything that exists quite the way he says it does. But the public interest standard dates back. I'm sorry to do this to you and your listeners, but we got to go back to like the 1920s.
2: Love that period.
1: I do too, nerd alert. And in that period, the country was grappling with this powerful new form of media. Radio, it was like nothing that had come before because it could reach so many millions of people. It had this power to influence that the printed word really couldn't match. And they decided, we're going to give you licenses to use your frequencies. But in return, you have this incredible new power. It needs to be used responsibly. The industry wanted that because it was chaos. Anyone with a setup from the hardware store could get onto radio. So it was a mess. And then over the decades, very, very specific stipulations rose up for what it meant to be serving the public interest. Are you offering certain kinds of news program? Are all sides getting their point of view across on your airwaves? Are you offering children's program, et cetera, et cetera? It moves on to TV. And it's in the Reagan era where the Republicans say, we really don't like this stuff. They get rid of some of the more powerful parts of this. Then after the Reagan era, no FCC commissioner made a habit, certainly not a habit, of enforcing these standards.
2: Now, it was FCC Commissioner Mark Fowler that got rid of the fairness doctrine, right? Which is different from equal time, and we often get them confused. But that opened up the way for Rush Limbaugh to breathe new life into moribund AM radio, start an enormous new industry, and led ultimately to Fox.
1: It really enabled the entire conservative infrastructure to blossom. Podcasts would have never fallen under those old standards, but a template was set. You mentioned the equal time rule, which Brendan Carr brings up a lot. There, even to this day, is a rule that if you are a broadcaster, your local station in your town, radio or TV, and you have an entertainment program, not a news program, and you invite the local candidate on who's registered for office, and you're not news, by the way, I'm going to stress entertainment, you have to give the opponent the same amount of time with similar prominence on your station. That's still around.
2: But even though that law is still around, it's only around election time that you can even invoke it.
1: There is indeed a window. There are broader versions of it that get a little bit outside of elections. He's trying to apply here, but they have different restrictions that make it hard. He's tried to conflate some of this with news distortion, another public interest provision that you can't stage news, you can't fake news. A very hard case to make. You have to prove that a conspiracy goes all the way up to the top of the network and the station. He's tried to bring that in. So some of these things, you're right, they're really circumscribed. the prescriptions are tighter than he lets on, but he's expanding them to the common sense, what you'd think if you heard it on the street. Well, they're supposed to be fair. That's not fair. It's that kind of way of addressing a much more complicated issue.
2: So let's get back to this war against the media or against television here. Trump watches a lot of TV. He's tried all sorts of ways to bring mainstream journalism in general to its knees, but the use of government power is a new twist. You've observed that Nixon tried it but couldn't pull it off because too many people saw the danger there. So Trump picked Brendan Carr to use the FCC to apply power where they can, right?
1: You would see Trump in his first term say, take their license away, take their license away. And like Nixon before him, he had public servants who weren't willing to do it the way he wanted to because they didn't see a legal path to really do it legitimately, including Trump's own FCC chair, Ajit Pai. Now, Brendan Carr was at the FCC then, worked closely with Pai before he became a commissioner himself as a lawyer. But Brendan Carr is not going after the networks. NBC doesn't have a license, but its stations do. And if you start threatening to pull a license from NBC in a market that's important to it, in a market where it may own the station, that hurts the whole network's revenues. It's disastrous. Whether he can legally really do it is one thing, but the threat itself carried a lot of power.
2: You spoke with Daniel Sir, the president of a small legal group called the Center for American Rights, or CAR, like Brendan Carr, only he has an extra R. You laid out how the Center for American Rights has been creating the legal logic for Trump's ferocious new FCC since before the 2024 election. And a core tenet is simply the media is biased, full stop.
1: Yes. But interestingly, Daniel Sir says, hey, I'm a conservative. I've always thought the media is biased. Here comes Trump in the election. And the thing that really caught his ear was there was a debate on ABC News, the only presidential debate between Trump and Harris. The ABC fact checkers interrupted Trump a few times. He made some pretty wild allegations and statements.
14: In Springfield, they're eating the dogs, the people that came in. They're eating the cats. They're eating the pets of the people that live there.
1: Harris was not fact checked the same way. Trump said afterward, this is three against one, the two moderators and my opponent against me.
15: When you looked at the fact that they were correcting everything and not correcting with her, they're a news organization. They have to be licensed to do it. They ought to take away their license for the way they did that.
1: Someone take their license away. So Daniel Sir looks at these old cases and he says, okay, I see how this could work. A lot of these rules are still on the books. The fairness doctrine may be gone, but there are all sorts of other provisions that we could try to apply here to bring a complaint. And it was very eye-popping because, you know, I've been writing a book for years about this long fight. And so the minute I saw those complaints get filed, I said, wow, this is out of the blue. No one has done this in a really long time in this concerted of a way. Because what Daniel Sir did was he filed a bunch of complaints right off the bat in the fall against every major network.
2: Like what?
1: When 60 Minutes interviewed Kamala Harris, very close to the end of the campaign.
2: And Trump complained about the editing. There was an investigation. It turned out there was nothing wrong with the editing. But Paramount, the owner of CBS, gave him $16 million anyway.
1: And that's important. But as this was all happening, Paramount was trying to sell itself to Skydance. And while they're pursuing this deal, this complaint against 60 Minutes that doesn't go away with Trump's settlement of that lawsuit is dangling out there. And Brendan Carr says, you know, while that complaint has not been adjudicated, I can take it into account because guess what? I, Brendan Carr, have a say about whether this deal can go through because Paramount owns television stations. So Paramount, I'm going to want some things. Then Daniel Sir gets involved in this process as an outside group, makes filings declaring we want a news ombudsman who will judge the network for bias. And so you get a deal, but with these provisions and the new Paramount, the new owners, the Ellisons agree to all of them. That is basically unheard of.
2: Sir filed this complaint on the basis that anyone with a broadcast license has to serve, quote, the public interest in convenience and necessity. But as you've said, this prescription has never been applied to news or debates before.
1: The way that this provision works is government, we don't want to be involved in news. We have a presumption of good faith. This has been kind of codified through legal decisions. But the upshot is we have faith that journalists, when they do the news, they do their jobs responsibly. It might not be perfect, but we as the government really

0: about the strength of Daniel Sir's legal arguments?
1: Other than Daniel and Chairman Carr, I've yet to find a legal expert who said this is a really good case here. Mind you, because these things have not been litigated in this way in so long, you're talking to people who haven't even thought about this stuff in like decades. But anyway, regardless, you don't find many people giving Daniel Sir a ringing endorsement outside of the FCC chair and like-minded individuals.
0: Coming up, the legal basis for all this may be weak, but for now, one determined lawyer glides from victory to victory on a magic carpet of complaints. This is On the Media.
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0: This is On the Media. I'm Brooke Gladstone. We're listening to the interview I did with the New York Times' Jim Rutenberg earlier this year. In the course of his reporting, he spoke to Mark Fowler, Ronald Reagan's fairness doctrine destroying FCC chairman and a Trump supporter. His reaction to what's going on now was surprising.
1: Yeah, Fowler was basically beside himself. And anyone who paid attention at the time or has gone back and studied that period would be shocked at this in general, because the Republican Party made such a point of abandoning the fairness doctrine. When it came to media, it was one of the most foundational things in Republican orthodoxy. And Mark Fowler is the avatar of that. And though the fairness doctrine is still gone, these public interest provisions, you know, are being used in the ways that he always opposed. And I said to him, actually, like, well, what about these public interest provisions? Why didn't you get rid of them? And his point was twofold. He said, for one thing, the public interest provisions are in the actual law. The fairness doctrine was an FCC policy. He had power there. But he also said he didn't think that someone would try to use the surviving provisions quite in this way.
0: Fowler told you that in Carr's hands, the public interest rules had been transformed into a, quote, made-to-order jawboning instrument. That's a term of art that implies government pressure on media?
1: Yes. It came up a lot in the Biden years when conservatives complained that the Biden administration was pressuring the social media platforms, which can do whatever they want with content, but was pressuring them to censor conservative speech, especially when it came to COVID or election denialism. The government cannot force the platforms to censor speech. It's not allowed because of the First Amendment. But jawboning coerces the platforms into censoring so that the government gets what it wants regardless, where it couldn't legally really ask for it. So when Ted Cruz, who's been talking about jawboning and working up legislation dealing with social media, sees the Jimmy Kimmel imbroglio unfold, he's really bothered by it. He likened Chair McCarr, the easy wear, hard way line, Cruz likened

0: it to a mobster in the movie Goodfellas.
1: A mafioso coming into a bar going, nice bar you have here. It'd be a shame if something happened to it. It's fine to say what Jimmy Kimmel said was deplorable. It was disgraceful. And he should be off air, but we shouldn't be threatening government power to force him off air. That's a real mistake.
0: So what he was doing there was really defining this too as jawboning. And this legislation he had been working up against the platforms, which was very much in keeping with a unified MAGA theory of the case on speech, now it was applying as well to the Trump administration.
2: And other people within the GOP stand with him?
0: Rand Paul, maybe that should be no surprise, very libertarian-leaning Republican senator. But John Thune, the leader of the Senate Republicans, was there with him, not nearly as outspoken. And then you even had some podcasters, Ben Shapiro, Joe Rogan, you know, he's kind of his own thing.
2: Yeah.
0: He didn't like it. And part of the argument went, you do this now to a Kimmel, and when a Democratic administration's in, they're going to do it to us.
2: But it hasn't dissuaded Carr or Trump or Sir.
0: Not in the slightest. As we speak, the FCC has told the show The View that runs on ABC, we're watching you for violations of the equal time rules you have candidates on. So they are full steam ahead on this.
2: Brendan Carr explained to you that part of this is a broader symptom of a realignment. Republicans who are close to being what he called fundamentalist libertarian, where in the past and the future was about government power in the public interest. That's how he put it. And Scherr said something very similar, right?
0: Daniel Scherr put it this way, which was, hey, as conservatives, we love the free market. But when it comes to television, the free market is not helping us. It's all become liberally biased, which is not fair.
2: But the free market was supposed to give the people what they want.
0: But now the argument is the free market is not, so we are going to use the power of the administrative state. They don't say that, but that's what this is, to correct this imbalance that the market has allowed.
2: We did a whole series about Leonard Leo, a leader of the Federalist Society. He was deeply involved in Trump's picks for judges and especially high court justices. Now Leo is deep into a campaign to take back what he considers the liberal capture of American culture. Does he figure into this?
0: Daniel Scherr had worked at the Federalist Society. When I asked Daniel about these adjacencies with Leo and Leo's new work on culture, what he said was, yeah, absolutely. I am fully supportive, and I'd like to think that my effort helps his. Because what Leonard Leo wants to do ultimately is bring more family-friendly, patriotic, and faith-based programming to television. And in this definition of the public interest, that kind of programming would fit it where Jimmy Kimmel wouldn't. And so what Daniel's very open about is I hope that this clears the path for more of that kind of content on TV.
2: You wrote that Trump, since his earliest days running for president, has demanded that the FCC punish the networks for his perceived mistreatment by stripping them of their licenses. Is this a realistic threat?
0: So much has to happen to take away a license. Even if you look back in history, look at the times when licenses were taken away and politics had anything to do with it. Whatever the political charge was of bias or what have you, it was mixed in with serious charges of corruption, lying to the FCC about things, you know, part of the whole kit and caboodle.
2: What's Scherr's end game?
0: He's very open about his end game. It has to do with media consolidation. We have to go back to the Kimmel situation. If you'll recall, Jimmy Kimmel says his thing. Brendan Carr says his thing. Easy way or the hard way. The first suspensions of Kimmel come from two major television station groups. One is called Nexstar. They own a lot of stations.
2: Let me guess. The other is Sinclair.
0: The other is Sinclair. Now, not only are both led by conservatives who are perceived as Trump-friendly, but both are also in the market to buy many, many more television stations. And Brendan Carr will be in charge of that, so they want to keep him happy. But their purchase of those television stations, new twist, would require a change in regulation. Because of those old rules about what television could do, both of those companies have caps on how many Americans they're allowed to reach, of 39%. The idea is you don't want them owning too many stations, they'll have too much power. Now, it's very old-fashioned now in the internet era, but it exists still. And they want that cap lifted. Brendan Carr wants to do it. Daniel Sir wants it to happen. And why is that? Because if those stations that have shown that they will play along with Brendan Carr and the Trump administration on things like Kimmel, if they're bigger, they can bring more pressure to bear on the big networks to not show Jimmy Kimmel or to let them suspend more programming that gets them in trouble with the FCC. Maybe it's David Muir's 6:30 newscast, by the way, a very highly watched program in this country.
2: It wouldn't be a big stretch for them because they're conservative to begin with. They'd be doing precisely what they want to do. Moreover, we've seen lots of waivers given. There was one given to Rupert Murdoch. A lot of times they can just skirt these laws.
0: That's absolutely objectively true. But it gets more complicated than that with the way that their relationships work with ABC. They like their ABC affiliation. They like their network affiliations in general. Why, most of all? Believe it or not, football. Football is the driver of all things television. Every station that has football makes a lot of money. Sinclair can't afford right now football on its own. It needs the network for it.
2: And Nexstar can't either?
0: Nobody can except for the networks and the streamers. So what the networks can say to a Nexstar or a Sinclair is, hey, you want football? Well, then you can't preempt these shows, because if you preempt too many of these shows, we're losing money on those shows in your market. Now, we can't afford football. You don't get football. We all go down the tubes. That's the argument. So while all of this can happen without the FCC, the FCC is inserting itself now in these negotiations, and they give Sinclair and Nexstar a little more heft. Hey, the FCC is going to make us do this now. We got to do what the FCC wants. And again, Brendan Carr, he'll say, we think there's an imbalance in these negotiations between the networks and the station groups. We want the station groups, our people, doesn't quite say that, but sometimes he does in different ways. We want our people to have more heft in these negotiations to do what we want them to do. And as you can see, so much rides on this. And Daniel Sir said to me about this, I'd love a day when maybe Sinclair and Nexstar, they're their own mini networks, and they show the Leonard Leo family-friendly patriotic programming that I think Red State America is deprived of by these networks.
2: So what's at stake here?
0: I think a lot's at stake, because if you think that broadcast television still has some sway in this country, and I think it does, then you have a government effort to change that for ideological reasons, and that could change the business. I don't know if Brendan Carr gets what he wants at the end of the day. I don't know that Daniel Sir gets his Leonard Leo looking television at the end of the day. But what the networks say is that all of this could sort of break their business models. It's just a very precarious time for still one of the most important forms of media in this country.
2: What does it mean for the viewers and listeners?
0: It might mean that their favorite hosts or their most hated hosts could end up not being on the air, but for reasons that have to do with what the government wants.
2: Thanks very much, Jim.
0: Thank you so much for having me.
2: Jim Ruttenberg is writer at large for the New York Times. Coming up, Daniel Sir, in his own words. This is On the Media.
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2: This is On the Media. I'm Brooke Gladstone. So as we heard, Daniel Sir, the president of the Center for American Rights, has been a driving force behind bringing to account broadcasters who fail to serve what he sees as the public interest. When I spoke to him in February, it was around the time that CBS had undergone major changes on air and in its leadership.
9: Thrilled about that fact over here, by the way.
2: In fact, it's largely because of you. You helped craft the decisions that have changed CBS. So congratulations to you. You've been extremely influential.
9: Thanks. You're welcome to say that on air. Don't edit that part out.
2: If, as you say, half the country feels insulted by late night TV. In fact, you say it's why their ratings are in the tank. Anyone insulted by late night TV can find a vast number of alternatives. Even those watching the Super Bowl could find an alternative halftime show. There's no discussion currently of extending regulation to cable or digital. I know that. Those are media dominated by the far right. If this is really about fairness, maybe you should be lobbying to have the government imposing rules there too. That is how you would best achieve your aim of fairness and balance. Go in and meddle in all the platforms.
9: I do think that broadcast news and broadcast entertainment continue to play incredibly important roles in our culture. And in fact, that I think reflects two things. One is the decline of newspapers that has created a vacuum that has made broadcast and visual media more important. And then secondly, I think as our culture has evolved over time, more and more into a visually driven and a video driven culture, that has increased the importance of video-based news, which is what we see on broadcast TV.
2: Network news is not dominating the national discussion these days. That is happening far more on cable and even more in the digital realm. Podcasts, which have audiences frequently far greater than network news, the top people there too tend to be far right. You've mentioned what a great audience Greg Gutfeld has over at Fox. You say, you know, why is it that this guy has such a big audience? It's because people are turned off by the network news. Well, in that case, the network news will die of its own stodgy set of standards that it's lived by all this time. And late night TV, as you've said yourself, don't have great ratings either. So why can't you let the market work, as was the Republican ideal in the past?
9: The importance of the newsroom is, I think, essential to answering that question. If you look at cable and podcasts and streaming, it's all commentary on the news. And frankly, even the AM radio band is largely commentary on the news. But the hard reporting, journalists on the beat, in Capitol Hill, in local communities, in state capitals, it is broadcast television that has the newsroom resources to have full-time, professional, trained journalists out on the ground reporting the news. And then the rest of our media ecosystem, whether that's social media or podcasts and streaming, and even to some extent cable, is really commenting on the hard news, and the hard news is mostly starting with what we see on broadcast. I think that's why it's so important.
2: Back in 2019, Brendan Carr posted on X, should the government censor speech it doesn't like? Of course not. The FCC does not have a roving mandate to police speech in the name of the, quote, public interest. Then by November 2024, he's posting, broadcast licenses are not sacred cows. These media companies are required by law to operate in the public interest. If they don't, they're going to be held accountable as the Communications Act requires. Then there was his statement about Jimmy Kimmel. We can do this the easy way or the hard way. Would you call this jawboning?
9: No, I would not call it jawboning. I think what Chairman Carr has said is very similar to what many previous FCC chairs have said from both parties. FCC chairs have always felt a responsibility to talk to the regulated community, here broadcasters, about what their responsibilities are under the law and the policy goals and views that the administration has. The best example of that is Newton Minow, who was JFK's chair, gave a sort of famous address where he said, TV is a vast wasteland and you guys have to do better. You can't treat your broadcast licenses like sacred cows, right? Almost word for word what Chairman Carr has said.
2: You sort of have to go back to the 60s to hear the last time that was said. He said, back in 2019, the FCC does not have a roving mandate to police speech in the name of public interest. Policing speech seems to be what is going on right now.
9: Respectfully disagree. Obviously, I've been, one who's filed some of the complaints that Chairman Carr has acted on in this regard. What he's done on equal time, I see as enforcing the law. You could look to the 90s and many of the things that FCC chairs said at the time about indecency on TV, right? There was a real concern at the time about violence and sex on television. Frankly, that was bipartisan. Tipper Gore, right, out there.
2: Right. We're talking about politics now, though. I feel like you are changing the subject. Let's stick with politics because that's why people fear the government messing with the media.
9: Yeah, don't get me wrong. I'm a conservative. I fear the government too, right?
2: Not in this case, though.
9: Well, what I have seen is Democrats, when they have been at the FCC, using the powers of the agency to achieve their goals. And now we have a Republican chair.
2: Give me an example of that.
9: Sure. Under the Biden FCC, under Chairwoman Rosenworcel, there was a complaint filed against a Fox affiliate in Philadelphia based on Fox News's coverage of the 2020 post-election election integrity stuff. And the chair kept that complaint open for well over a year and had public comment on it, which is the exact same thing that Chairman Carr has done with my complaint on CBS and 60 Minutes. So to the extent that one says my complaint and his response to it is jawboning, the former chair did the exact same thing to Fox, even though it dealt with material that was broadcast on cable, and then they were trying to back end through Fox's common ownership of a TV station.
2: That was about promoting lies about the 2020 election, and it was ultimately dismissed. I'm just wondering about what seems to be a real changing stance in the philosophy of your group. Just a couple of years ago, Republicans claimed the mantle of being the party of free speech. This just feels like a total divergence from the long-term Republican opposition to the administrative state. Are you going to go toe-to-toe with the more libertarian Republicans who disagree with you?
9: Yes, I do so in my Twitter comments every day. I don't agree with many of my libertarian friends on this. I agree with them on lots of other issues. And I think it's important to remember that there are lots of components to the public interest. One of them is localism, and what some might characterize as speech police, I would say is reinvigorating the viewpoint diversity component of the public interest, which has always been there. And it's not that we're censoring any individual speech. It's that we're saying across the board, we need to ensure that companies and networks and programs are giving lots of views a fair airing. And that's not been happening of late.
2: But not on AM radio.
9: Yes, and we'll have to respectfully disagree on how we think of AM radio.
2: So the free market is great, except when it isn't, right?
9: Well, the free market is great, except when there's a breakdown in the market. And that's what we have in broadcasting.
2: The free market is great in virtually every area, but the one in which it seems conservative interests are not being well served.
9: Yeah. So in the case of broadcast, the market is limited by the amount of spectrum that's available.
2: That used to be the only way people communicated. Now it's just one in an enormous kaleidoscope of ways people talk to each other, one-on-one, one-to-many, many-to-one.
9: Great use of the word kaleidoscope.
2: And yes, the FCC was created to deal with the responsible use of a limited resource. And our airwaves are still a limited resource, but they are far from being the sole resource that Americans have access to.
9: Yeah, don't disagree. In fact, in many ways, that's why I think we need to address the national TV ownership cap, is because broadcasters are competing with streaming and digital for advertising dollars. And though streaming and digital platforms don't have artificial limits that restrict how many households they can reach when they sell their advertising, broadcasters do.
2: And you're supportive of lifting national television ownership caps and allowing local broadcast ownership to grow.
9: I am.
2: Why?
9: So I look at the media landscape right now, and I see NBC, ABC, CBS, and I would include PBS as really dominating over their affiliates, and especially with the big three corporate national networks, that the affiliates are not given a lot of discretion about the program they can carry. They are contractually bound and punished when they preempt programming that they feel like is not in the interests of their community. Really, all the power to determine what goes on the airwaves is at the national network level. And the locals are really limited to a couple high school sports games and the local news.
2: Local news is much more influential than national news.
9: 100% agreed.
2: And more highly viewed.
9: Absolutely.
2: But if you're talking about Sinclair and Nexstar, the biggest owners of broadcast stations, they're both conservative. So what you're really proposing is the creation of networks that are closer to your own political perspective.
9: Yeah, I'd be thrilled with that outcome.
2: That seems to be counter to what you've been saying, though, about fairness and balance in a non-ideological way.
9: It's exactly what you said, Brooke. Network news has relatively low trust ratings. Local news has very high trust ratings among the American people.
2: And the networks, they don't mess with those. So what's the problem?
9: I don't think it is a problem. That's why I want more local news stations that are being run effectively by these companies. I think these companies are doing it right.
2: These national affiliates ultimately will own more stations than the networks have affiliates.
9: Yeah, I think they're doing a great job, and companies that do a great job should grow.
2: And they would be going into neighborhoods that don't necessarily reflect the political or cultural predilections of the owners. And then you're back where you started. Only this time, the leaning would be conservative as opposed to liberal.
9: Yeah. And in that world, I think it would look a lot more like the AM radio band.
2: God forbid. The AM radio band is not diverse.
9: I think it's a lot more diverse than network news.
2: So you say that Sinclair would produce programming that is more reflective of many Americans' values than the networks currently provide. Sinclair has certainly been called out for imposing on their own affiliates changes in their news broadcasts. That's happened again and again.
9: Yes, I think that's a legitimate point, right? One of the things that I find frustrating about Colbert is that apparently we have people who think they are entitled to treat their shows like their private property rather than being responsive to their corporate management. But I would say in general, we see these companies producing content that people want and that they have solid trust of the American people, and companies that achieve that, I think we should reward and allow to grow.
2: Sinclair and Nexstar are always changing places over which is the nation's top broadcaster. But back in 2018, it was Sinclair who was number one. and it was forcing its anchors to read a promotional script that warned viewers about, quote, fake news on other stations and media.
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22: This is extremely
2: Sinclair has often meddled in the news of its own affiliates trying to serve their own local communities. And that's okay with you?
9: I don't see that as being particularly different from the way a lot of networks run right now. I would point out that when that last happened in a way that drew national attention, it was Senate Democrats attacking Sinclair for news distortion, which is the same doctrine that I used with CBS, and everybody said was antiquated and outdated and unconstitutional when I did it. But everybody seemed okay when Senate Democrats did it to Sinclair.
2: And you think it's okay when Sinclair does it, but not when NBC does it.
9: I think you have to take each case on its facts.
2: What is your end game, Daniel? Is it to entirely remake television according to a particular definition of fairness?
9: Yes. My hope is to get back to an actual fair and unbiased presentation of information. I think our democracy gets distorted when news is consistently slanted in one direction, when one party's candidates enjoy overwhelmingly, lopsidedly, an advantage on entertainment programming. I think our democracy is in danger when most Americans don't trust the national news. And so the question is, how do we move back to a society where we see that kind of trust restored? And one option I think that you laid out is we don't. We just see the networks go the way of the dodo. I don't think that's the way it's going to have to be. With different management, different leadership, the networks could move back to fact-based, unbiased news and a diversity of entertainment programming that appeals to all Americans. And if they did that, we would actually restore the American people's trust in the news and the networks. It's just a choice the networks have to make. And there are certain tools that we have as advocates to push them in the right direction to make that choice.
2: I think we just have a fundamental disagreement on what fact-based means.
9: Yes.
2: And what is the responsibility of journalists to ensure that they aren't engaged in allowing the public to be lied to?
9: I think the reason, though, that we have so little trust in media is because many of what I will call my people, many conservative or Republican or red state people, for millions of Americans, they look at the national news media's failure to cover President Biden's cognitive decline. They look at the Hunter Biden laptop. They look at COVID-19, and they feel lied to.
2: COVID-19?
9: Yeah. I know. I know it's going to sound crazy to you, but like they look at how the social media companies and the White House were suppressing their views about the efficacy of masks or about returning children to school at a particular time. They look at that experience and they feel lied to. Maybe they're wrong, but they do. And so they see a pattern where each of what they perceive to be a time that the media lied to them, they always help one political party. And that's why the trust is gone.
2: So what's next on your list? The View, Seth Meyers. The attack on Jimmy Kimmel kind of fizzled.
9: In credit to Seth Meyers, he made an intentional choice not to feature politicians as guests. I will credit him with that. In terms of what's next, one, I think our country needs to figure out what the future of NPR and PBS look like after congressional defunding. I think congressional defunding was a statement on the part of the American people's elected representatives that they feel like things are broken at NPR and PBS. I don't get the sense that the leadership at NPR and PBS have received that message and are taking it seriously.
2: Will you be bringing complaints against them?
9: Potentially, yes. I think one thing that's very true of public broadcasting is that it is often awash in DEI.
2: What does DEI mean in this context?
9: Hiring practices.
2: Oh, hiring people to reflect the community.
9: If you're using a quota, yes.
2: But if there's no quota, I mean, if you want to have programs on that reflect what you think people want more of, maybe more religious programming, more patriotic programming, then why wouldn't a minority community have a right to have more correspondents reflect their views?
9: Yeah, no, I'm totally okay with that.
2: That's DEI in a nutshell.
9: The kind of DEI that I'm concerned about is illegal DEI, which includes having either quotas in hiring, having race-based internships or fellowships or management track programs, mentoring programs, things like that.
2: What is wrong with giving people who have been kept out of a system an opportunity to enter it?
9: I don't think anything's wrong with that. I think it's whether or not you do so based on membership in a class, race, or whether you do so by looking at people's individuals.
2: But you're talking about classes of programming that reflect the interests of individuals. Who makes those programs? Who makes the evangelical programs but evangelicals? Who makes the programs that you feel are not being produced now but people who reflect or embrace those identities?
9: Yeah, fair point. And I think if we lived in a world in which all of that happened, I'd feel much more comfortable.
2: That's what DEI is for.
9: If DEI meant that evangelical people of faith or people from rural communities were getting special treatment for broadcasting on public radio, maybe we'd all feel differently about it.
2: So you would feel differently about it, leaving quotas aside, if it were people other than the ones that have in the past been encouraged to enter a system from which they were excluded that weren't evangelical or rural?
9: I'm against treating people differently based on race. If over the course of an interview with an individual, you find that they bring unique experiences, then go ahead and hire them. But don't hire them based on a box they check on a form.
2: But when the government goes after DEI hires, they're not interested in the individual. They're just interested in their race. We've seen highly qualified Black and female people in the military just get summarily fired for no reason whatsoever, just because the assumption was they were hired because of DEI.
9: I'm not a national security guy, so I don't feel qualified to comment on that. I would say, though, the U.S. Supreme Court spoke pretty clearly in the Students for Fair Admissions case versus Harvard. You can agree or disagree with the decision, but, you know, it's the law now. And that's really what the administration has been trying to apply.
2: And so we went off on a little bit of a detour, but
9: it's okay. It was a good detour.
2: You know, just getting back to the question of who's next on the list.
9: We're going to be in an election year, right? And so questions around equal time and around disclosure of conflicts of interest regarding candidates, like those are all going to be coming to the fore. They already have, obviously, with both Colbert and The View. And so the other thing that we'll be really active on is monitoring stations' compliance with their legal obligations in an election year.
2: Well, we'll see.
9: We will. It's going to be interesting.
2: Thanks for the conversation.
9: Thanks so much.
2: Daniel Sir is president of the Center for American Rights. And that's the show. On the Media is produced by Molly Rosen, Rebecca Clark Callender, and Candace Wong. Travis Mannon is our video producer. Our technical director is Jennifer Munson, with engineering from Jared Paul. Eloise Blondio is our senior producer, and our executive producer is Katya Rogers. On the Media is produced by WNYC. Micah Lowinger will be back next week. I'm Brooke Gladstone.

0: KALW celebrates the 89th season of the Stern Grove Festival. 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
2: You're listening to the Song Exploder Remix, only on KALW. That is Australian duo The Avalanches with We Will Always Love You. The Avalanches are known as a plunderphonics band, meaning they make tracks built by sampling recognizable music. And this song samples a 70s sister group known as The Roaches, who I discovered and then fell in love with because of The Avalanches. So, this week on the Song Exploder Remix, we're doing an appreciation for the art of sampling. I'm your host and curator, Cheryl Letzolo. Even just preparing for this episode, I went down a rabbit hole of obscure artists and technical music terms because sampling is kind of a music nerd's dream. A sample in a song can be anything from a melody or a rhythm to a bit of speech or sung phrase, and then it's usually layered, looped, sped up, or slowed down to create a foundation for a track. It's a technique used a lot in hip-hop but across a lot of different genres too, and it's a fantastic way to discover artists as you dive deeper into component tracks. Today, we'll be hearing how different artists used samples to make their bangers. As a reminder, Song Exploder is a podcast hosted by Rishikesh Hirway, where artists take apart their songs and, piece by piece, tell the story of how they're made. On the Song Exploder Remix, we stitch together a selection of episodes around a common theme. Later, Madonna shares how she got fellow pop icons ABBA to agree to let her use a sample of Gimme Gimme Gimme, A Man After Midnight, for her song Hung Up. And singer-songwriter Fouché talks about the work of creating sample packs for producers that led to her hit single, Deep End. But first, rapper Danny Brown, who has collaborated with The Avalanches and many others, shares the story behind YBP, which came out in 2023. The track samples a song called I'll Get You in the End from 1973 by Foster Silvers. And in this episode, Brown talks about how a good sample gives him the kind of feeling that makes him want to create. So here is Danny Brown breaking down the story behind YBP featuring Bruiser Wolf.
3: This episode contains explicit language. Danny Brown started his career in 2007 by handing out mixtapes in Detroit, where he's from. In 2011, he put out his acclaimed second album, Triple X. Since then, he's collaborated with rappers like Kendrick Lamar, ASAP Rocky, and JPEG Mafia, but he's also worked with electronic bands like Purity Ring and The Avalanches, and he did a verse on a remix for Korn. When I first heard him, around when Triple X came out, I was really drawn to his voice. And I also appreciated that, given how young so many artists are now when they get really famous, Danny Brown's career really started taking off in his 30s. He put out his sixth album, Quaranta, in 2023. And for this episode, I talked to him about one of the songs from that album called YBP, which features guest vocals from Bruiser Wolf.

0: My name's Danny Brown. When I created this song, I was in Detroit. I was really in a dark time in my life. I just went through a real bad breakup. I was living in a house in the suburbs. And so I decided to move downtown because it was lively down there. You know, it was just a lot of new restaurants, new nightclubs. So I would move down there with the intentions of partying and being single, you know? And I was just drinking a lot. And I figured the best way for me to get myself out of this funk was just to work it out. Start back creating music again. So when I started on this album, it was just really just getting my feelings out. So my friend Skywalker, you know, I just told him to give me some beats, you know, just seeing what he got. And then he gave me the beat for this song. I really love a good chop. Like, if somebody can chop up a good sample, it's like, oh, man. And it gave me, like, a happy feeling. I kind of like to make music with my heart and not my brain and not really think too much about it and just do what it makes me feel. And with this song, the feeling was like I was back in Detroit and I always wanted to tell those stories of where I came from. I really like to wake up first thing in the morning because I was like smoking a lot of weed then and drinking a lot. So, you know, waking up fresh, just get a cup of coffee, cut on some beats and see what happened. And I just wrote like one verse to it.
1: When we change the channel with the plies, wet clothes on the porch, we ain't have a dry. Spending food stamps, wait till you leave the stove. Too many in the bed, had to sleep on the floor.
0: When we change the channel with the pliers. Back in those days, we always had like the good TV downstairs. And then the TV in my bedroom would always be some old raggedy television. It had like knobs. And after you use the knob for so long, sometime it'll break off. So then you got to turn the actual knob with the pliers. You know, the pliers would be always right by the TV. And the good thing about living in Detroit was that we so close to Canada, we would all get the Canadian stations. And I'd be always up at night. I would watch a lot of Mr. Bean and like Kids in the Hall. If you lose the pliers, you're stuck on that channel. You just got to watch hockey now. You're like, oh man, we watching hockey tonight, I guess. My favorite line in that song, I was writing it in a penthouse apartment, but I had a line where I say,
1: spending food stamps, wait till you leave the stove.
0: My mom would like give us food stamps or something. And then we'll like go to school and all the kids would be in there like spending real money. And if they see you spending food stamps, they'll like joke on you in school and stuff. So I will always have to like wait around in the store and wait till everybody else bought their stuff and leave out the store, then sneak and spend. So I was like, I was spending food stamps, but I'll wait till you leave the store. I didn't even know we was poor. I would say my parents did a great job of taking care of me, but because also growing up in Detroit, it's always somebody doing worse than you. So we was poor, but I didn't ever feel that way because I always knew it was kids in my neighborhood that was doing worse. It would be like kids knocking on your door asking for sugar or do you got some bread so we can make some sandwiches? I was never one of those kids, you know? My mom always made sure we ate good every night, but she had four kids and my parents had me real young. My dad was 16. My mom was 18. And I look at my dad all the time. Like, you crazy, man. You were 21 years old with four kids. Like, what was your life, man? You know, I definitely wasn't mature enough and I'm pretty sure he wasn't. So that's why I say kids raising kids. And we all trying to be grown.
1: Kids raising kids, all trying to be grown. Things never fix when we come from broken homes.
2: We was young, black and poor, being raised in Detroit. You can never learn what that been taught. Say we was young, black and poor, being raised in Detroit. You can never learn what that been taught.
0: I'm not that good at hooks. I'm cool enough to admit that the hooks are like my weakest in my writing game. But working with JPEG Mafia on the last album, he kind of taught me a way to get around that. And he just like, just write the longest verse as possible. And eventually a hook will present itself in that long verse that then you can edit the rest of the stuff around and make a verse out of all that stuff. We was young, black and poor being raised in Detroit. You can never learn what that been taught.
2: Say we was young, black and poor being raised in Detroit. You can never learn what that been taught.
0: Which pretty much is saying like all the stuff that I've been through is what made me who I am today. And everything that I learned, you can't teach that. You just have to experience it. When I create these songs with just like simple loops like that, it's almost just like me with like an acoustic guitar. Then once I get them to like a executive producer or something like that, they bring the full band in and bring everything into it.
3: there's like a moment in the, let me play this.
4: Okay, so like the drums change here.
3: And it gets real 80s.
0: Yeah. That was really Casa Overall, who's my label mate, who I really consider to be like the MVP of this album, because he took a lot of my ideas and took them to places that I couldn't have did on my own, you know? And I'm glad he was able to pull that out of it. Like, we were talking about my childhood and stuff, and he was able to like just tap into that, and it gave it that feeling, man, and it's so dope.
5: Detroit City, Detroit City. That's where I live. Feels like poetic justice. You get killed at the drive-in. Who gon' front you some work? Who gon' front you some work? We be fresh from the dirt. Put you on a t-shirt.
0: The newest guy in our crew is Bruiser Wolf. When I first heard him rap, it was just like a breath of fresh air for me, you know? I wanted to get him on his song, and he actually, like, the next day wrote a verse. It was a dope verse, but, you know, I think he was just trying to be cool and just say some dope stuff. And I was like, nah, man, I want you to tap in more, man. Like, you got to reach into your soul, man. Like, just talk to the city. Like, let them know where we come from.
3: What was his reaction to that when you gave him that direction?
0: I don't think he was too happy, to be honest, because I know he worked on that verse and he just knew it was dope. It was dope, but it just didn't work for this song. But when he did redo it and when we played it back, and he was like, man, you was right. And then he just had so many Detroit references in that verse. Like, a lot of people in the outside world probably wouldn't get half the stuff he's saying. Like, naming like a lot of our sports heroes that we grew up watching, Rodney Pete, who played for the Lions, and Barry Sanders, you know.
5: Wanna run like Barry, shoot like Zeke, but in the hood with a nine on me like Rodney Pete. Motor City, the Motown, the Fab Five, police violence, that's how Malice Green died.
0: Talking about Malice Green, which was a guy that got beat by the police and they murdered him. That happened like back in the day, and that was like a big deal in Detroit. And one of my favorite lines on this album is from him on that song, which was, ask him why, B.I. like Butch Jones.
5: They want to be us when they grown, but ask them why, B.I. like Butch Jones.
0: And Butch Jones was a leader of a gang in the 80s of Detroit called YBI, which stands for Young Boys Incorporated. And he was like the leader of all these young kids, you know, that was doing wrong. But in that line, he said, they want to be us when they grown, but ask them why, B.I. And it's like that double entendre, why B.I.? Like, why would you want to be me if I ain't doing nothing right for the community? I feel like his other verse where he was trying to relate more to the people on the outside world, this time he just talked to the people in the city.
5: My city show no love. It's hard to fit in the murder mitten like O.J. Glove. Like O.J. Glove. Yeah.
0: This album sat around for some years. And then when we were gearing up, starting to like getting the final product, my manager, Dart, he hit me up and he's like, man, I booked you some studio time, man. I think you need to put one more verse on it. Just tie it all up. And I was like, man, I don't feel like even, because what made it so hard, I was just struggling with addiction at that time. And I was just looking at my career. It was almost to the point I was like, I don't even want to do this no more. I was just like, I hate this. But he made me do it. So I went and recorded in Austin. I just ended up getting super drunk. Went to the studio. Wasn't a good day, to be honest. It really wasn't a good day. But I sent him a song, and he was like, yeah, that was just what I needed. So I was like, I did my job, you know?
1: Stuck in the middle between Blade and Dilla, surrounded by killers, couldn't see the big picture from a bird's eye view. We ain't had no clue, didn't know what was true, had nothing to lose.
0: You know, I say stuck in the middle between Blade and Dilla. Blade Icewood was like a street rapper in Detroit. And of course, everybody know Jay Dilla. And I always felt like I was just in the middle of that. Like, I wasn't always like the more traditional hip hop style. And then the street rappers who, you know, pretty much is drug dealers that rap in their free time, you know. I always felt like I was in the middle of those because I wasn't necessarily accepted by either crowd, but I was able to play in both arenas. I just feel like a nomad in some sense, you know. Coming up early days, you know, I was pretty much just like everybody else that starts out. I didn't have a voice yet. I would go to New York all the time and, you know, I was trying to get a record deal and stuff. So they would try to like make me like rap over like Nelly beats or stuff like that. And of course I was doing it because I wanted to get a record deal. But at the end of the day, that wasn't me. So I was like, I need to go back home and make a name for myself first. And then when I went back, I started to rap over that more Dilla-esque stuff. Because then I looked at it like, that's our sound. I'm from Detroit. That's what I need to be doing. I need to be making that kind of music. And so I didn't find this Danny Brown voice until 30, to be honest.
1: Back to the wall, we ain't had no plan. Everything about the city made me who I am. You can make it here, yeah, yeah, you know the rest. Every day was like a test, if you fail, it's death.
0: But I feel like I just got caught up in what a lot of artists probably get caught up in. You know, we create these personas for ourselves. And, you know, with rap, is almost like creating this character that's bigger than life. You know, you're always going to over-glorify your lifestyle or, you know, try to make yourself like this big superhero kind of character. And in the midst of that, I stopped being Daniel and started being Danny Brown. And Danny Brown wasn't happy. It wasn't a healthy lifestyle that anyone should be living. But thank God, you know, I was able to get some help and, you know, going to rehab and stuff. And you realize that you deal with a lot of underlying trauma. You realize why you do it in the first place. It starts out fun and, you know, hanging with your friends and just having a good time. But it still stems from something else deeper and darker that you're trying to escape from, you know?
1: How the system made division, but it don't add up. Take away from the hood, never giving back to us. How the system made division, but it don't add up. Take away from the hood, never giving back to us.
0: I have a sense of who this song is for, and that's for like any kid right now that's going through that same thing. And then they can listen to something like this and be like, look, he's been through this. Look where he at today. And for my childhood self, too. And just for me to just kind of remind myself to where I came from and where I'm at right now in my life. Like, man, you blessed. You did it. The thing that you wanted to do as a childhood kid when you would tell your teachers, like, I want to be a rapper. And the whole class will laugh at you, you know? But you did it. Like, you should be proud of yourself. I was able to pat myself on the back and be like, be happy for where you came, you know?

0: And now, here's YBP by Danny Brown featuring Bruiser Wolf in its entirety.
1: Do it. Watch. When we change the channel with the plies, wet clothes on the porch, we ain't have a dry. Spending food stamps, wait till you leave the stove. Too many in the bed, had to sleep on the floor, cause my cousin always pee, getting whipped in the morning. Every night, can't

city. 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We be fresh from the dirt. Put you on a t-shirt. Wanna run like Barry? Shoot like Zeke, but in the hood.

0: been taught. And a Christian psychopath.
1: That was Danny Brown with YBP featuring Bruiser Wolf, and that is from his 2023 album, Quaranta. You are listening to the song Exploder Remix with Chiro Letsola on KALW. It's the show where we stitch together episodes of the Song Exploder podcast together around a common theme, and today we're diving into the art of sampling. Next up, singer-songwriter Fouché began her music career as a contestant on the TV show The Voice. After she left the show, she was asked to record a pack of vocal samples for a website where artists and producers can

who created it, Fouché. She's a singer and songwriter from New Jersey. You might have seen her competing on The Voice in 2018. Soon after that, she got asked to make a pack of vocal samples for the music platform Splice, where users can download samples and include them in their own songs, royalty-free. Coming up, Fouché tells a story of what happened with one of those samples and how that led to her making Deep End. Deep End has now been streamed over 385 million times. Fouché became the first Black female artist to hit the top 10 alternative chart in over 30 years. Here's Fouché breaking down the twists and turns that went into making Deep End.

0: My name is Fouché. When I got offered to do the sample pack, it was right after I got done shooting The Voice. I was just eliminated from The Voice, and I was like, what now? And I was so heartbroken. But really, that ended up being for the better. I met someone from Splice, the sample pack company, and he asked me to do a pack of like 250 samples. He's like, if you have extra vocals on your computer, you know, anything unused. And I was like, okay, this is cool. Like, I can make money and just release this thing. It's like a residual income. Usually sample packages ooze ahs, you know, maybe a word or two. There's not hooks on there, but I thought, you know, like, what do producers need? They need hooks. So, you know, I'm going to make a dope-ass pack from scratch.
1: I've been trying not to go off the deep end. I don't think you want to give me a reason. I've been trying not to go off the deep end. I don't think you want to give me.
0: It was like different variations of vocal samples. So the next one will be, I've been trying not to go off the deep end. I don't think you want to give me a reason. And then I did some.

0: then probably the low, and that would be like six or seven samples. Writing is a very intimate thing, but when I came up with those lines, I wasn't thinking about anything. I was trying not to overthink it, and I was just trying to have fun with it. And once the pack came out, I just walked away and did my own thing. My job here is done. Once people use the pack, they don't have to credit the artist, because typically people don't make hooks. It was just a different scenario. It backfired on me. One of my friends sent me a YouTube link and she was like, "Is this you?"
1: Go off the deep end. I don't think you wanna go off the deep end.
0: And I clicked in and listened to Deep End Freestyle by Sleepy Hollow.
2: My body different. Shorty said she tryna kick.

done, I think a month had passed, and it was like at a million something views. I didn't really understand what was going on until I saw the YouTube video and like read the comments. The way that they used it kind of highlighted the vocals. And people were like, where can they find the person singing the sample? A lot of people were like, I'm here for the girl singing. They were kind of answering the questions on their own and like tracing back to different versions of people using the sample and thinking those were the original. Someone was like, hi, I made the original. This is the original, I have it right here. It was like just impossible to cut through all this chatter because so many people were giving wrong information. So after a lot of peer pressure from my family, I made that TikTok video just saying it was me.

0: In the TikTok video, Fouché is playing guitar and singing, and there's text over it that reads, "The irony of this is I'm actually the original singer in this song, but no one knows or believes me, and it's legit making me go off the deep end."
1: I posted it, I went to sleep, I woke up, and it went viral while I was sleeping.
0: Over 6 million views.
1: People were surprised, and I couldn't have gotten credit without them. They caused a lot of commotion, and they were like, make your own version, we'll support it. So I just gave it a try. I saw it as a challenge to bring myself into the song while like still incorporating all these other elements. I didn't want to start it as somber and slow as the sample was. So I had my electric guitar. Okay, I'm just gonna do like some driving strums.

0: I listened and like sat with those original hook lyrics to see how that applies in my life. And it was very fitting anyway, so it wasn't that hard. I was very angry. I was stressed out. It was like right in the beginning of quarantine. George Floyd was just killed. I did feel like I was going off the deep end. So I just used that as my diary and vented, really.
1: Done with a gun, flipped the script. Had a big bone to pick. Got the short end of sticks. So we made it far away.
0: So that's like my thesis statement. I'm like, okay, why am I here? I had a bone to pick. I got the short end of the stick for too long. And I decided to do things my way and make a fire with it instead of accepting this little bone. Not only was it a familiar feeling, it's just like being a woman in the industry, being a black woman in the industry, there's so many experiences that we have. We're like constantly fighting for our worth or for opportunities or for acknowledgement. But this story was about following through and demanding your worth. So it was a different energy, like less of the victim, more of the victor. It's more of a success story.

0: I wanted it to be like danceable, motivating, like a happy anger. I thought of a drum pattern and I did the little. Then I found the sound, the little water drop. And I sent it to Itai Shapiro. He's a producer. And I wanted different drums, but he was like, this sounds great, let's keep it. I was like, no. And I was like, okay, f*** it, I'm already used to it. Itai added the synth elements too, and like those cool sounds. And I'll try to add a little weirdness in my song, so when he added that, I was like, that's perfect. A lot of my inspiration comes from rap. Secretly, like in my head, you know, I would be like, okay, I'm a rapper in my head. But I thought like I didn't have the content, the type of perspective that I would hear other rappers had. And then there just came a time where I just didn't care. And I was like, I need people to know that this is a part of me.
1: Please proceed to light this bitch up. Life ain't fair, you fight for your cut. Think I spy your eye on my bucks. Great look, not a lion woke up. You are in my crying shit. Live for the minor event, I finally slipped. Built on nobody's cement, nobody went in. Contain what I'm bottling in, it's benefit them. Shawty gon' get that paper. Shawty don't rip like razor. Shawty got wick, got flavor.
0: We finished the song, but I didn't know if people would like it because they already fell in love with the other version, but I knew that I was proud of it, so love it or hate it, this is me. I came and I got my victory, I got my things. This is for me to get what I deserve. And in the process, I was an example for other people, for Black women, and you know, whoever I hadn't went through anything similar or just feeling cheated in any way or settling for less than they're worth. It's like the underdog moment, come on. I love those moments.
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0: You are listening to the Song Exploder Remix right here on KALW. I'm your host and curator, Chiro Letswalo. We've just heard Fouché with Deep End, a song from 2021 that began as a sample and ended up with a life of its own. Our final sample tracks combines two of my absolute favorite artists, who also each in their own right happen to be pioneers of pop music. The queen herself, Madonna, is the only person to have ever got permission from ABBA to sample one of their songs. The result is the disco banger Hung Up, featuring the iconic melody from Gimme Gimme Gimme A Man After Midnight from ABBA's 1979 album Voulez-Vous. Here are Madonna and producer Stuart Price talking about how Hung Up came to be. And if you didn't have it before, you'll gain an even deeper appreciation of Madonna and her genius.
1: This episode contains explicit language. Madonna's the best-selling female recording artist of all time. She has 12 albums that have gone multi-platinum, she's won 7 Grammys, and she's had 50 songs reach number one on the Billboard dance chart. That's more number ones than anyone in any category ever. In today's episode, she's going to talk about one of those number ones, Hung Up, from her 2005 album, Confessions on a Dance Floor. The song and that album were co-produced by Stuart Price, an electronic musician, producer, and DJ from the UK. Madonna has a new career-spanning album out called Finally Enough Love, 50 Number Ones. And in honor of its release, Madonna and Stuart Price told me the story of how their collaboration and partnership led to one of Madonna's biggest hits.

0: My name is Madonna Louise Ciccone.
1: And I'm Stuart Price, the co-producer and co-writer of Hung Up.
0: I met Stuart because I was looking for a musical director.
2: A musical director, in this case, would be someone to come work with Madonna to shape her songs into what they would be for a performance. They'd conduct the band and arrange the music to fit with the overall vision for the tour. And Stuart was recommended for the job.
0: But I was like, oh, he's a DJ. He's not going to know. Like, I need somebody who's like really musical and really knows how to play musical instruments. And I was extremely resistant. But it turns out that Stuart is an excellent musician also.
1: But the time that we would spend together touring, I mean, we were rehearsing all day long, as I remember it. And so there's this 9 or 10 hours a day, and the rehearsals were like 3 months long or something.
0: And when you rehearse and you do rehearsals and sound checks, you start playing chords, and then somebody starts playing a drum beat, and then I start singing, and then suddenly I'm writing a song. I mean, making music becomes a habit, and things evolve naturally. So
1: before we even, I think, got in the studio, we'd built that shorthand first.
0: Exactly. And the origin of Hung Up came out of Stuart's brain first.
1: Around this time, so now 2005, we'd just finished touring, and over the course of the tour, the music had sort of been getting more clubby, more remixy. And during that period, I would be DJing as well. So it's 5 a.m. I'm driving back down the M6 from Liverpool to get back to London and trying not to fall asleep because I'd been DJing for 3 nights straight. So I better put the radio on. On comes ABBA at 5:30 a.m. The song's called Gimme Gimme Gimme, A Man After Midnight. Gimme Gimme Gimme has this synth riff in it. It like cuts through anything. You can hear that melody from miles away. And I thought, oh, that's a good idea for a sample. And so about 3 hours before the gig the next weekend, I thought, oh, I better try and slap something together with that. So I sampled it off the vinyl, played it in through the DJ mixer, had a filter on it. And it begins with a clock tick, in part because when you're DJing, you're like manually beat matching everything. And the clock is easy to mix in a set. But it also turns out that it works on this other level for the song as well, which supports the lyric of what Madonna came up with.
3: Time goes by so slowly.
1: Madonna was going to do a film with Luc Besson where you were all these different roles in it and this like time traveling.
0: Yeah. Luc Besson brought this script to me and he said, I want you to be in it and I want you to write all the music for it. And it takes place in all these different eras, the 20s, the 40s, the 60s. I had recorded all these French cabaret songs and all the other period songs were really coming to me easily. And when we got to this moment in time, disco and dance music, the only thing I could think about was Studio 54.
1: I remember you came to the studio and you were struggling with all this work for the film and there's so much to do. I don't know how we get through it all. And there's a section and you said, it's supposed to be like ABBA at Studio 54. You got anything like that? All of a sudden, I remembered there was just this little seed of an idea that I'd taken out to DJ with, and I played it. And I was looking at you for feedback, thinking, God, is this any good, or is this just an absolute turkey?
0: I immediately heard the melody in my head, like, every little thing that you say or do. I heard that. Like, I just knew it. Like, I just felt intuitively, this is going to be something.
1: And you started singing immediately into the mic.

0: The first vocal that we did is the final vocal on the track.
1: Yep.
0: We came up with the verses a little bit later, but it's amazing that that's just what ended up being the final thing.
1: But a lot of times it happens like that. The first vocal you do, the demo vocal, is always the one you end up using. You try to perfect it. You do it 1,000 times. And then you go, oh, nothing's better than the demo vocal. And you go back to it.
2: Waiting for your call, baby, night and day. I'm fed up. I'm tired of waiting on you.
1: All the music that Stuart and I worked on, for the most part, happened in his attic recording studio in London.
0: It was sort of a completely illegally built studio in the flat that I had.
1: You had to climb up a ladder to get to it, and it was all white, and it had a couch, a white couch in it that I would often have nervous breakdowns on.
0: The white couch there was sort of under a pitched roof, so I remember you sort of had to sit there kind of a little bit awkwardly with the microphone in your hand, and then you would sort of lean forward and we would do the vocals that way.
1: The other thing about the way we worked, and so not my world and my life anymore, is it was just me and Stuart. There were no other technicians. There were no other people. Stuart did everything. He played all the instruments. He operated everything. He programmed everything. He was the DJ. And I was just the whiny pop star that showed up. And there was no drinking. There was no smoking. There was no eating. And there were no phones.
0: Yeah.
1: There was just us and the music. But that's why we got so much work done. We literally only worked, which is how it should be.
0: Having the sample, that in itself doesn't make a song. A song has a verse. A song has a bridge. It was going to be a little bit stuck. But then I just thought, well, okay, that's the real ABBA doing the sample. Today, I'm going to be fake ABBA. And I started sort of trying to write a verse and come up with some new chords. You know, play some drums, play some keyboard. And to create some sort of cohesiveness to this, I'll multi-track myself playing all these parts, and then I'll cram it all back through the DJ mixer again like I did with the original sample. And then the structure was really quick to put together because, I mean, Madonna has this great natural instinct for what should happen now. She knew exactly where the verse should land, how soon it should be in.

0: Hung Up is kind of a love song. I'm saying every little thing that you say or do, I'm hung up on you, but I'm over it. I'm over the like, you're not there. You're never there for me. So I'm hanging up on you.
1: Tick, tick, tock. It's a 1:45 and I'm done. I'm hanging up on you.
2: Overnight, you would take a mix and go home. And I think you would just listen to it and then come back the next day and would have the next part, which is where Time Goes By So Slowly came from.
1: Time goes by so slowly. Time goes by so slowly.
2: With Hung Up, there's an urgency to it. That tone there is actually just a filter, just modulating really, really fast. To me, it felt like a cityscape. It felt like you were sort of driving through a city and there was some sort of buzz of the lights or electricity. We weren't really working with many people around to say, oh, let's do some backing vocals now.
0: Yeah.
2: But we needed different textures of voices. And so using a pitch shifter, just by lowering Madonna's vocal down, not a whole octave, it just goes halfway, it drops down a fifth or something. It just created this effect where it feels more like male in its sound.
3: Every little thing that you say or do, I'm hung up.
2: I couple that pitch vocal with a vocoder as well. And so there's this contrast of this upbeat lead vocal with these sort of sad backing vocals.
1: Waiting for your call, baby, night and day. I'm fed up. I'm tired of waiting on you.
0: The whole story is about falling in love and then falling out of love, which is basically what life is about. The upside of love and then, you know, the rejection or the destruction or the end. Hung Up embodies both sides of the story.
1: Don't.

0: It. Luc Besson got sidetracked by another film he was making, and I got sidetracked by my record. So we both agreed that it wasn't the right time to make the movie, but he was happy to give me all the songs that I'd worked on. But ABBA, they didn't allow people to sample their music. So I was like, oh man, this is not cool because this song is so dope. So what are we going to do about it?
1: And then you wrote them a handwritten letter. You were really honest in the letter about how special their music had been to you.
0: And then I decided to pay them a visit. Honestly, expecting them to turn me down. But then I thought, well, you never know. If I'm really charming, I could appeal to them. I can play them the track. And I think they appreciated the effort.
1: And I just think it came from a place of honesty and sort of consideration. I think that connected with them. And they let us use it. Thank goodness.

0: when we started working on the record, we were just bursting with ideas and ready to go.
1: And dance music was a culture that you were immersed in. It was a culture I was immersed in. But at that time in the States, you know, dance music was like a forbidden word. It wasn't popular on American radio around then, 2005. And so I think because you're sort of feeling that, well, it's not going to get on the radio anyway, we may as well make a record that we just love and we just think is fun and we don't care that no one's going to like it.
0: Story of my life. This song has a lot of good memories attached to it.
1: I remember I went to Australia and you said,
0: play the song when you're spinning. It was like an experiment.
1: And so I called you from the club when I was playing it and just kind of dialed the phone and held it there for like 7 minutes because that's how long it was at that time.
0: And everybody went mad. And it was so exciting and glorious to hear that enthusiasm from the crowd. And then I was just playing it for everybody. I remember I was living in London and I had this driver that worked for me probably for 2 weeks. I had to sit in the front seat with him because I felt like I had to like show him how to like drive the car. And it was a little bit disconcerting because London's really crazy to drive in. But like to distract him because he was sweating bullets. So I put the CD in the car. I said, check this out. What do you think of this? And he's like, oh my God, this is so good. This is really good. He almost crashed into like a stop sign. And I fired him the next week. But he was so blown away by the song, he couldn't even drive the car in a straight line. So I thought that was a good sign. I've been really fortunate over the years to have great collaborators to work with, and Stuart being one of them. I guess I'm kind of old-fashioned that way. I like to find people to work with and develop a relationship with them, and it's all about chemistry. And you have to be a little mad and a little bit crazy and super musical and not think in a limited way and have an incredible sense of humor, which Stuart has.
1: You have this thing about you as well that you do is that you're able to bring the best out of people that you work with. I certainly became better at what I do through working with you.
0: It doesn't happen a lot, but every once in a while, people collide. You know what I mean? Creative minds collide and end up making magic together.
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We also heard from singer-songwriter Fouché and rapper Danny Brown. 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
6: 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No, don't bother to explain.
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6: I've had quite a day too.
5: At the end of the song, there's a little secret about who these people might be. And it's just a very mysterious song.
6: Guess who I saw today, my dear? 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I headed blindly through the door. They didn't see me passing through. Guess who I saw today? Guess who I saw today?

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97.7 KALW San Francisco Bay Area. I am your host, DJ, flight attendant, pilot, fellow traveler on this journey of music, one way possible. Welcome to your Friday night. Welcome to

forgotten favorites, future favorites, and all the journeys in between. Happy Friday, happy weekend. As I always love to say, big shout to everybody getting home from work after a long week, hanging out, getting comfy, maybe making some food in the kitchen, maybe getting ready to step out, hanging out with friends, taking a drive, whatever it may be. We made it to the weekend. And also, just as big a shout to all my people going into work, all my people in the entertainment industry, nightlife, all my DJs, bartenders, actors, people in bands, security, graveyard shift. This is our happy little space where we meet together before we go our separate ways, but we can all enjoy some great music and get our weekend in the right place. In the background, checking out sounds from DJ and producer out of Pittsburgh, Pennsylvania, Bus Crates, from his album Control Center. This is Buckin' featuring Sacramento's own DJ Epic, keeping it funky for this first set. Ahead of that, from out of Chicago, Saucy Lady, giving us the track Coming Down.

Rapid frantic moment at the top of the set. Keeping it fun tonight. It's Friday. The Magic Drum Orchestra released 10 years ago on True Thoughts 2014 from the album MDO. That was their cover of Snoop Dogg's Drop It Like It's Hot. That's the vibe this evening. We're letting things out early, keeping it funky, keeping it fun. And yeah, we're going to take you a couple different places. So get comfortable, get the speakers right, get the EQ good. You know, if you got some good slippers at the house, you should get those so you can move around a little bit. Just my recommendation. In the meantime, I'll take care of the rest. You are right where you're supposed to be, here on your station for music discovery in the Bay and beyond. 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

91.7 KALW. Hanging out here with One Way Possible, navigating the ship, curating your experience and sound on this Friday night, keeping the vibes and the energy at a good frequency and altitude. Checking out sounds right here from Prince Fatty alongside Shanice McManaman, doing their cover of Jefferson Airplane's White Rabbit. They call this one the Black Rabbit dub. Right before that, digging into some sounds from Brasil. We heard from Rise and the track Percurso. Some reggae sounds right there. And right before that, the late great Gal Costa. A song originally on her iconic album, Alma. The track Relance, that was the Bernardo Pinheiro edit. Always a fun one to play. We also heard from longtime Bay Area resident, now making his home in New Orleans, DJ and producer Santero. You know me and my covers, doing an incredible cover of Depeche Mode's Enjoy the Silence. He calls that one Disfruta el Silencio. At the top of the set, LA Zone, the legendary Very Be Careful, taking you back to their album released in 2007. That was the track El Camionero from the album Nakas. We still got some more sounds for you before we take a break, so let's keep getting into it. 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

91.7 KALW. One Way Possible here on the controls, wrapping up our first hour of music as part of the 6-hour block that we get to supply you with on Friday nights. Extra bonus. Enjoying some sounds here from the band Shy Guy and the instrumental to their track Grass is Green from the album Wait, What Now? Right before that, Nation of Language, taking you to their 2020 release, Introduction Presence, that was on Division Street. You know I love my covers, I always say this, but Say She She, one of the real great covers I've heard, doing their version of the Talking Heads' Slippery People. That was live from BBC with Maida Vale. And at the top of the set, sounds from longtime Bay Area residents, now making their home in Los Angeles, Virgin. From the album Macro, we heard the song Bang Bang Boom. We're gonna let this run, take a quick break, and when we get back, it's body check time, weekend style, plus more goodies, and just a nice segue into your weekend, wherever you're at. You stick around, keep the speakers good, don't go anywhere, you're right where you're supposed to be. 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

0: 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With the Beastie Boys, Rage Against the Machine, Bjork, and some of the biggest names in music. 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
1: Hi, my name is Greer McVeigh. I discovered KALW when I saw an ad for the Audio Academy. 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

91.7 KALW. Here with One Way Possible as we kick off the second hour of the program. And just about every night, there are exceptions, don't get me wrong, but just about every night, we kick off the second hour with what I lovingly refer to as the evening body check. That is the moment when you just let loose, release, stretch, take a deep breath, close your eyes, check in on all the body parts. How are they doing? They sore? They stressed? How's the insides? How's the stress? You doing okay with the anxiety? You know, holidays sometimes, or whatever it may be, whatever time. Holidays or not holidays, it's anything. Yeah, and this is the moment where we breathe in, breathe out, let out what we don't need, breathe in what we do. Simple as that. And hopefully the music is providing a little bit of respite. In the background, checking out sounds right here from Tommy Rawson, from a cool compilation out on Local Talk called Soulful-ish by Mad Max. This one is called Brenda Done Died With No Name. Little Erykah Badu love in there. Couple great remixes ahead.

Jazz remix. And at the top of the set, Muscle Cars from the awesome album Sugar Honey Iced Tea. That was Hi-Ya, Eternal Life featuring Natalie Greffel. Just a cool little nudge and reminder that you should stay connected with us. Really easy to do. Make sure that you're following KALW Radio and KALW Music on Instagram. If you want to reach me personally, make sure that you follow One Way Possible. That's WONWAYPOSIBUL. Questions, comments, anything related to the show, the playlist, always encouraged and appreciated. And if you just want to check in, that's all good too. 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I'll be happy to receive that, so feel free. And of course, if you want to be up to date on DJ gigs, performances, acting, whatever, it's all going to fall there. So yeah, let's connect. But make sure you get that KALW Radio and KALW Music. Really awesome additions to your timeline. And of course, you may have heard me mention, but make sure you grab that KALW app as well. 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

91.7 KALW. One Way Possible hanging out with you here on this Friday night. Taking you back in time to the year 2009. So much awesome music from that time period. I feel like sometimes it gets slept on, but we were enjoying it back then, so I had to bring it back. From out of Wellington, New Zealand, the group Electric Wire Hustle. From their self-titled debut, released back in 2009, that was Perception. Some good times right there. I remember bringing them out to Soam Bar with my fellow KALW DJ Patrick King Most way back when. Amazing times. Staying in that time period in 2010 with the group out of the Netherlands, Quadrant, from their self-titled project, that was Average Fruit. Getting a little more current with sounds from Fatima. Title track from her EP, Love on Acid. And kicking off the set with always a favorite here on the show, Amber Mark. And the song, Coming Around Again. I don't know, it just always feels like it's a good end of the night. Maybe you're at an event or a bar, you know, feels right for the weekend. At least that's how I feel about it. Hopefully you're enjoying it as well. We are getting to that point of the evening where we're going to be bringing you back down to the ground level as best we can on a Friday. Lucky for you, on the other side awaits you, DJ J Boogie, bringing some bedroom beats and dance floor treats. He's going to be on at 10, taking us all the way to midnight. And then on Friday, you get the bonus music. Erica bringing us Los Good Times, 12 a.m. midnight to 2 a.m. tonight. So you're good. You got music all the way for your evening. If you're not out and about, you're good at the house. The party's right there, all right? It is that time. Let's do what we came to do. Finish the week right here on your station for music discovery in the Bay Area and beyond. 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
1: I'm not your perfect. I'm not your fantasy. I'm not your angel. 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I'm not your baby. I'm not your heart.

0: You are tuned into 91.7 KALW. Here, spending your evening with One Way Possible as we get back to the ground level after another beautiful voyage and journey this evening. Thank you for joining. Comfortably and good to go after this week. In the background, just beneath us, checking out sounds from John Carroll Kirby. This song released on the Crypto Zoo original motion picture soundtrack. This one entitled Tenderfoot Pegasus. Ahead of that, one of a few very cool covers in this set, Your Anxiety Buddy, with their take on Mac DeMarco's Chamber of Reflection. Beautifully done. We also heard from Zsela, Z-S-E-L-A, from the album Big For You, That Was Not Your Angel. Taking you over to the incredible scene out in Melbourne, Australia, and the artist Izzy, I-Z-Y, from the album Irene, released in 2020. That was Don't Turn Off Your Light. And at the top of the set, Remy Wolf with a beautiful live rendition of Frank Ocean's Pink It White, live at Electric Lady Studios. If you didn't know, I'm here with you Monday through Friday, 8 to 10 p.m. There are exceptions, of course, school board meetings, DJ gigs, performances. But when I'm not here, you're good. You got great DJs holding it down in my place. And 10 to 12, and in Friday's case, midnight to 2, just awesome radio. You can guarantee it. In just a few minutes, we'll be joined by Jay Boogie, bringing us bedroom beats and dance floor treats. And then at midnight, Erica with those good times. Big thank you for tuning in. Have a great weekend. 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As always, much love and much, much needed peace. We'll connect soon. Be well.
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3: 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Thank you so much, and happy Saturday night. We've got DJ Patrick King Most in for Jay Boogie here. 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
4: 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Your friend here, Patrick King Most, sitting in for our dude Jay Boogie as he's out there traveling the world, taking in new sights and sounds to bring to you every Friday, 10 to midnight. But yes, we're gonna have jams from every aisle of your favorite record store. Beats, electronic, jazz, funky stuff, good vibes all around. Alright? So you and I are together until midnight here on 91.7 KALW.

Aaliyah with One in a Million. Also, new R&B sounds courtesy of Naomi Sharon. That was Try, produced by K Trinata. Brand new album out right now. Cleo Soul, remixed and reworked by the Bay Area via LA's Chico Chi. That's definitely going to be a dance floor staple for the summer. And speaking of dance floor staples, of course, you got to big up Hassan Insane out of New York City. That was Westside Alex Isley. A little Cool in the Gang sprinkled in there from the Still Beloved remix EP he just dropped. All right. Music continues here at 91.7 KALW. Patrick King, Mo City, and for our dude, Jay Boogie.

0: Bonjour.
1: KALW, Patrick King Moe sitting in for our dude, J Boogie. Got the sounds of Gangstar and Pete Rock in the background. It's Friday night, you know, the vibe's a little higher. Right before this, we heard Lewis and Man and the track Highway. Preceding that, we had Knox Fortune giving us Little Thing. Also heard from Kindness in the set right before that with Lost Without. And starting that set of music, we have Krungbin, everyone's favorite, Balls and Pins Part 2 from their last album. Out now for you to enjoy. All right, music continues. Patrick King Moe in for J Boogie. Questions, comments, concerns, hit me up, patrick@klw.org. For Instagramming, you can find me under Hey King Most, HeyKingMost. But my account's cool. We're talking real cool Instagram accounts, KALW Music and KALW Public Media. Two separate accounts, both very, very important because we have a lot of great shows and announcements and things like that coming up. You want to be the first. 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I guarantee it. That's scientifically proven. We've done the research. All right, let's get back to the music. Let's go global. Let's go international. Let's go for the ride. King Most, J Boogie, KALW.

91.7 KALW, San Francisco Bay Area and beyond. It's your fan here, Patrick King Most. With the sounds of Black Milk joining us right now. And the international set of global sounds from Jamaica, courtesy of Johnny Osborne. We need love. That is true. That is true. Took it to the Mediterranean, courtesy of Caperna and the song Il Volo. From there, Middle Eastern Arab world sounds, courtesy of Ahmed Fakhroun and the song Soleil Soleil. And from there, we took it to Trinidad, courtesy of the B-Boy Classic, a sample you may have heard many a time in dance cuts, hip-hop cuts, whatnot. So that was the 20th century Steel Dan. Heaven and Hell is on Earth. There we have it. All right. Hour number two. Just a few moments. We're going to pick up the pace, a special disco medley, and so much more. So keep it locked. This is Patrick King Most in for J Boogie here on 91.7 KALW.

I can feel what's going on inside of a piece of electronic equipment. Not physical contact. There's something going around here that connects what's going here with what's going inside here. It's not spiritual in the sense that it's religious, but it's spiritual in the sense that it uses some way of connecting what's in the, you know, the things that are in the universe by ways other than directly with ours, that we can see with our senses.

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2: I'm Greer McVeigh, and I was a part of the Audio Academy, which was one of the most amazing experiences I had in my professional life. 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And it is really a family. I haven't been in the academy for a few years, but every time I get a phone call or an email, I will show up because I believe so much in what we're doing, and I want to be a part of this forever.

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1: 91.7 San Francisco Bay Area and beyond. It's your friend here, Patrick King Most, sitting in for J Boogie on a Friday night. I think it's time to dance a little bit. It's a special medley mega mix courtesy of disco pioneer and disco DJ Tony Humphries. This is the West End Master Medley Mix 7-year anniversary. So let's enjoy this together. Break out the disco ball. Let's do it. KLW, let's go.

91.7 KALW San Francisco, KLW.org. Maybe you're enjoying the sounds via the KLW app. However you're doing it, I thank you. J Boogie thanks you. We all thank you. It's Friday night, summertime. Background Slum Village, what's it all about? And right there, we just heard about a 17-minute mega mix medley courtesy of Tony Humphries. Tony Humphries is just a legendary disco DJ. Did a lot of famous remix work for a lot of kind of disco and dance classics that we just kind of all take as canon. And he took the catalog of West End, which is a label home to so many dance classics. I mean, a little medley of just all their best cuts kind of mixed in between and in and out. I found this record at Hercules in Oakland, and I just thought it was such a cool thing to have on vinyl, a mix on record. It's very odd. It's kind of felt like a cultural artifact. Like, this is important to have, and it's just also really fun and cool to listen to. So something I've enjoyed, something I mean to share on the radio waves for you. So there we have it, Tony Humphries West End Mega Medley. Music continues on KLW. It's Patrick King Most. Let's go.

91.7 KLW, San Francisco Bay Area and beyond. Kingmost, Patrick Kingmost, in for our dude Jay Boogie. At the sounds of Jackie Giordano and the song Devil's Train. A little spooky, but hey, that's how it goes. We just heard from a early aughts peak sleaze, indie sleaze classic, Cut Copy, Give Me His Future. Right before that, we had Rosie Lowe giving us their version of Burning Down the House by Talking Heads from a really great compilation called Naive Melodies. It's just a bunch of underground, current indie breakthrough artists kind of doing their interpolation of Talking Heads. Everybody from Aja Monet, Masters at Work, Theo Crocker with Theo London, Bilal, I'm trying to remember, Miguel Atwood Ferguson, just heat after heat. So it's a great compilation, Naive Melodies, a whole bunch of folks giving their rendition of the Talking Heads universe. So right before that, Martha and the Muffins with the track Black Stations, White Stations, and the Au Pair starting that set of music courtesy of the track Set Up. All right. Working our way through tonight's show. We're actually about to hit the end, but the last 20 minutes or so, as you know, we dig in the crates, funk, soul, and other classics for you as we head on out to the door. All right, let's get into it. 91.7 KLW. San Francisco Bay Area and beyond. Patrick Kingmost in for Jay Boogie.

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1: The first time I heard it, I cried.
0: Did you miss your train?
1: The second and third time I heard it, I also cried.
0: Were you caught in the rain? No, don't bother to explain.
1: This is just one of those songs that gets right into your soul. It digs really deep and it chips away at your heart until you start crying. It talks about love and being vulnerable and not being always in control of what is yours or what you think is yours.
0: I've had quite a day too.
1: At the end of the song, there's a little secret about who these people might be. And it's just a very mysterious song.
0: Guess who I saw today, my dear? 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I headed blindly through the door. They didn't see me passing through. Guess who I saw today? Guess who I saw today?

0: How did I painlessly donate nearly $700 to KALW? I'm Susan, and I'm a longtime KALW supporter. I first decided to buy an all-electric vehicle, and when the dealership offered me $300 as a trade-in, I decided it was too little for my still drivable 2000 Honda Accord, and that I'd rather donate it to KALW. I called the station. The paperwork was easy. They picked up the Honda. It eventually sold on the auction block. Nearly $700 went directly into KALW's coffers. I never could have donated that amount out of pocket. It was simple and painless. 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
4: Yo no sé si es

What's good? You are tapped into Los Good Times. Come on, damos, baby. Erica here with you on Los Good Times every Friday night, the midnight hour. We travel till 2 a.m. through all the Latin eras, places, and spaces. Vámonos, mi gente. Feels so good to be vibing out with you. Surrounding us right now is none other Los Macuanos. Gonna hear him a lot tonight, representing Tijuas. Talk about genre dissolving. That's them. They have everything from cumbia tribal, norteño, as little beats and synths. They got rhythms. That's what I know. The track surrounding us is Mar Negro, featuring May Roosevelt. Before that, we had Lord Ito, the track Por Una Mujer, Por Otra Mujer. Some more Las Macuanos in the set with the track Alma. Playing a bunch of their stuff tonight from the album El Origen. Just good little vibey, set the tone, chill. Con un traguito, ay muy tranqui. Before that, some Jose Antonio Mendez with La Gloria Eres Tú. Love that take. And then the latest from El Conejo Malo, El Bad Bunny, El Bolerito style track called Turista, comparing how folks travel to places only for the good stuff, but they don't stick around for the problems there may be, whether that's the policies, the climate issues, the government, whatever it may be, and how also people tend to do that with other people. We all love the good, but don't want to stick around for all the other work. That's off his latest album, Debí Tirar Más Fotos. Before that, the OG Frank Dominguez with Tú Me Acostumbraste. Shout out to the people that get us used to the good things. And we kicked it all off with Cataño Veloso, the track Pecado, off of the album Fina Estampa. Want to get groovy with it. Keep the vibras altas, meaning good vibrations. Shake the body, get the cucaracha energy out, spark the palo santo, get the bevy ready, whether that's some mezcal y amarro or NA versions of that, little Mezzimeister, M&M, whatever you want to call it, or some sparkling water, a cafecito. Set the vibe, you deserve it. Send the link to someone you love. They deserve a good time too. 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

cojones, los amo. 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

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Erica here, recording live in San Pancho. Surrounding us some more, Los Macuanos. This track is called Bandera, off of El Origen album. Check out this album. Already played 3 tracks from it. Telling you, you could catch a vibe very easily. Get into some little merengue in that set. We had Arimes Camilo with La Varita. Before that, Los Hermanos Rosario with Rompe Cintura. And then some Miriam y Las Chicas with La Loba. That track is fire. Some more Bad Bunny, El Conejo Malo, the track DTMF off of the latest album, Debí Tirar Más Fotos. We're trying to shake out the cucaracha energy, dance around, sing along, travel through all the Latin eras, places, and spaces. El mundo está bien loco ahorita, so gotta get tranqui with it and, you know, come from a place of love and good energy. Puras vibras de paz. Gonna keep vibing out. This is Erica with KALW. 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

You are tapped into Los Good Times right here on 91.7 KALW. Erica here vibing with you. Getting the cucaracha energy out. This beautiful track is Alacran by La Lome. If you're not familiar with La Lome, check them out. Beautiful instrumentals. And this track is a beauty. It's like you can feel the cucaracha energy running out. Before that, some Ryan Castro, Juanes, and SOG with El Chucu Chucu. A double dose of Grupo Frontera. One of the songs with Oscar Maidon, ¿Qué te parece? And the other one, their latest EP with Fuerza Regida, Me Jaló. And we kicked it all off with some more Bad Bunny, Lo Que Le Pasó a Hawaii, off of his latest album. Gonna take a quick break. Let's keep the vibras going. This is Los Good Times on KALW. You know the vibe.

You are tapped into Los Good Times right here on KALW, San Pancho, baby. Right now, we're listening to Verao, Vermeo, Fania All-Stars. A little instrumental is always good for us. We intake so many words, whether we're reading them, hearing them, listening to them, feeling them. Sometimes it's good to just let things vibe out. Before that, we had Baile Inolvidable by Bad Bunny. Been playing a lot of the tracks off of the latest album, Debí Tirar Más Fotos. Some Justo Betancourt. Before that, with Le Gula Lea No. And we kicked it all off with the OG, the gangsta of salsa, Frankie Ruiz with Desnúdate Mujer. If you missed any part of the show, remember you can always visit kalw.org, Los Good Times. The show will be up for about a week. 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Make space to dance, bailar, gozar, tomar, rezar, lo que tú quieras. We just got to get the vibras up. This is Erica with KALW. 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You know the vibe.

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This beautiful track, Los Macuanos. We wrapped up that set with La Pambele, the latest from them in their track, Das Asustao. I mean, sometimes I am scared. The world is scary. Scary and messy. And beautiful all at the same time. It's been heavy this week, a lot going on. Mother Earth. Sometimes music is the only thing that can hold myself. Before that, we had Esteban Copete y su Quinteto Pacifico with Mambo Pacali. Some Cortijo y su Combo with Bailala Bien. An OG classic before that, Guajira con Arpa. That track never gets old. Who doesn't want Guajira with the harp? By Hugo Blanco. And we kicked it all off with El Despertar by Los Darts. Gonna keep vibing through here. Remember, if you missed any part of the show, you can always visit kalw.org/losgoodtimes. You can catch the vibe all week. If this is your first time tapping in, remember, this is where every Friday in the midnight hour till 2 a.m. we gather, whether you're dancing under the moon or it's a sunrise wherever you're at, or you're just in the sala kicking it or rolling around looking cute. It's where we travel through all Latin eras, places and spaces. We leave the egos at the door and we just let the music do what it does, dissolve into us and get the cucaracha energy out, and don't over-objectify the music, just let it do what it does. This is Los Good Times on KALW. You know the vibe.

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1: A month probably would drive me insane. I'm a very get stuff done sort of person. Like, I had this really sweet lull where Kate was reading and nobody in Australia needed me. And it went on for 3 or 4 days, and I was like, you know, I could probably write a short story.
0: She never stops. You've been listening to the documentary In the Studio with Karen Slaughter from the BBC World Service, produced and presented by me, Lucy Collingwood. I'll be keeping my eyes out for the Good Daughter TV series later this year.
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0: I'm flying low over scrubby California hills of trees and granite when my engine cuts out. This is a rinky-dink aircraft, just a single seat on wheels suspended under a hang glider wing, powered by the kind of motor also used for, say, weed whackers. The motor turns a propeller, but now, sadly, the propeller no longer spins. All that's left for me is a dubious glide ratio and something close to a miracle. I have practiced the dreaded engine out scenario many times. Still, when it actually happens, my stomach drops in that oh no way for which one can never really be prepared. My mind blanks out at the sudden silence. Then there's a moment of pure adrenaline, the beating heart, the closed throat, the frazzled synapses. Finally, reasoning begins to defibrillate its quivering, disassembled pieces into a more coherent whole. Is this? Why is? For when? My options, which are limited, pop off like fireworks in my brain. Try, start, engine. Or, because now my brain is clearing, forget the engine, pal. Look for a place to land.
1: That was Carolyn Paul reading from Why Fly? 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

0: on my forehead. How many unnumbered albums and videos do I appear in, belonging to people I'll never meet? The closest I'll ever get to immortality.
1: That was Zach Rogo reading his poem, Photos I Appear In By Chance, which is published in Zach's new book, The Kama Sutra for Senior Citizens and Other Poems on Aging. 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
6: Live from NPR News in Washington, I'm Louise Schiavone. In Los Angeles County, about 45 miles northeast of L.A., there were evacuation orders and warnings in place Friday as the Summit Fire grew to around 2,700 acres. The CDC says a U.S. citizen who works for a humanitarian organization in the Democratic Republic of Congo has tested positive for Ebola. A variety of agencies are retracing the individual's contacts prior to his diagnosis to try to prevent the further spread of the disease. One of the strongest storms in the Pacific this year, Typhoon Bavi, is bearing down on the Philippines, Taiwan, and China. Flooding, landslides, and evacuations are reported in the affected regions. I'm Louise Schiavone, NPR News, Washington.

0: And this is Weekend Edition from NPR News. I'm Scott Simon.
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3: Hi, my name is Greer McVeigh, and I am from the East Bay, Berkeley originally, and I grew up in an environment where we were all just very politically motivated, active. 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
1: And at the men's final on Sunday, the defending champion Jannik Sinner will face the German second seed Alexander Zverev. 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
1: When we feel sick or sad, we turn to medication or friends. 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

Lisa says that people with well-developed spiritual lives are healthier, happier, and more connected to others. 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When we come back, how to cultivate an awakened brain. 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I'm Shankar Vedantam. This is NPR.

0: 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Earlier this year, Californians voted and ranked their favorite parks. 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

And now it's time for Minds Over Matter, the Bay Area's favorite quiz show, hosted by Dana Rodriguez. Today's panelists are technical editor Kira Pace and Brentwood realtor Daryl Garrison.

0: ain't day, it's night. If you ain't sure, you might. It's gotta be this or that.
1: If it ain't. And now here is your host, Dana Rodriguez.
2: Thank you very much, Tark, and welcome everybody to Minds Over Matter. Hope you're having a lovely Saturday morning, and we do hope part of that morning will include us, because Minds Over Matter is an audience participation quiz program, so of course what we're looking for is your participation. We'd love to hear from you, we really do. And so we hope you will give us a call very soon with a question of your own, or perhaps to answer one of ours. Those numbers are area code 415-841-4134. Again, that's 415-841-4134. Or toll free. Yes, we have a toll free number, 866-798-8255.

0: 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Of course, you can hear us in live stream at kalw.org or just by turning on your radio, as I do. The podcast should be up in a reasonable amount of time after our program today, and you can listen to that also at kalw.org and many other places, but start with KALW, please. Just a reminder once more, won't be just once more, but there'll be several times more, 415-841-4134 or toll free 866-798-8255. This is a good time to call, it really is. We're gonna start with a round of introductions and then a round of questions. And here's the first. Kira Pace does not own a Ouija board. In surely unrelated news, she had 0 20-minute conversations with Mitch McConnell this past week.
1: Not a one.
0: That's cruel. That's a little cruel, but it's cool, but funny.
1: It's unrelated, I said. Daryl Garrison put his pinky in the Lincoln reflecting pool and was sentenced to 10 years. So here he is calling in on the Trump phone from Trump Alcatraz.
2: Yeah, and I do it again, too. Yeah. Our moderator, Dana Rodriguez, is always on top of things. But enough about his private life. Here's Dana.
0: All right. That's it. And we'll begin the questioning with Kira Pace.
1: All right. I will give you some short descriptions whose answers are two separate entities whose names have been portmanteaued together. So, for example, if I said a cappella Bobby McFerrin hit about Mayor Baba and playing golf with a hockey stick, the answer would be, don't worry, be happy Gilmore. So if you're ready, I've got a few of these. Here's the first. This actor took several sci-fi horror roles in the 80s, including one in Firestarter opposite Drew Barrymore in 1984 and They Live opposite Roddy Piper in 1988. The second is American actor best known for playing an obsessed radio listener in 1971 and for two Oscar nominated roles opposite Greer Garson in the early 40s. Number three, movie in which a talented but troubled musician known only as The Kid is determined to make it to a TV by 3 p.m. just in time to watch Wapner. Definitely, definitely Wapner. Number four, the comedian and character actor who famously had a fatal heart attack on stage in San Diego before living amongst the dead in the first of Edgar Wright's Three Flavors Cornetto trilogy. Number five, the actor who played both an actor playing Othello in A Double Life and a prisoner learning to be an actor in Sing Sing. Number six, movie that opens on a narrated montage featuring a circus in 1952 and concludes 36 years later with Valley Girl Valerie choosing to leave the planet with Mac, Whiplock, and Zeebo. Number seven, pop culture icon known for popularizing such phrases as la-di-da, la-di-da, la-la, and oh-oh, here she comes, she's a man-eater. And finally, number eight, figure who has received 4 Oscar nominations, with one win as Ada McGrath, and hundreds of thousands of new followers on X as a result of their recent posts on drugs and sobriety and their humorous clapbacks to right-wing trolls. So before I read those again, do you have any of them so that I don't have to read them?
2: I have number three.
1: Okay.
2: And that had to do with Rain Man and Prince. That would be Purple Rain Man.
1: Purple Rain Man is correct.
0: That was the only one I thought I had. Anyway, go ahead. Repeat them if you would quickly.
1: Okay. Number one, this actor took several sci-fi
0: tell them what the premise is once more.
1: Oh, sure. These are short descriptions where the two answers have been portmanteaued together into a single entity. So, for example, Daryl just had Purple Rain and Rain Man, and it became Purple Rain Man.
0: Right. Okay.
1: So the first, number one, this actor took several sci-fi horror roles in the 80s, including one in Firestarter opposite Drew Barrymore in 1984, and They Live opposite Roddy Piper in 1988. Number two, American actor best known for playing an obsessed radio listener in 1971 and for two Oscar-nominated roles opposite Greer Garson in the early 1940s. Number four, because we already got number three. Number four, the comedian and character actor who famously had a fatal heart attack on stage in San Diego before living amongst the undead in the first of Edgar Wright's Three Flavors Cornetto trilogy. Number five, The actor who

0: who played both an actor playing Othello in A Double Life and a prisoner learning to be an actor in Sing Sing. Number six, a movie that opens on a narrated montage featuring a circus in 1952 and concludes 36 years later with Valley Girl Valerie choosing to leave the planet with Mac, Whiplock, and Zeebo. Number seven, pop culture icon known for popularizing such phrases as la-di-da, la-di-da, la-la, and oh, whoa, here she comes, she's a man-eater. And finally, figure who has received four Oscar nominations with one win as Ada McGrath and hundreds of thousands of new followers on X as a result of recent posts on drugs and sobriety and their humorous clapbacks to right-wing trolls.
1: I did get one more, but Dana...
2: Well, I think the one that jumps out at me is the one in A Double Life and then a prisoner who's learning Shakespeare. Is that Ronald Colman Domingo?
0: Ronald Colman Domingo. That is correct.
1: Okay. Can I do one more?
0: Please.
1: Yeah, number six will be The Greatest Show on Earth, Girls Are Easy.
0: That's right. What a film.
2: Good job. Good job, everybody. All right. Thank you very much. And let's go to a call. Hi, you're on Minds Over Matter. Hello.
3: Hello. Yeah, this is Joe calling, and I compliment that last question, but I'm sort of at a loss for it. So I only have a few questions to ask, if that's okay.
2: Okay. Go ahead, Joe.
3: Am I ready to go?
2: Yes, go ahead. Go ahead. You're on.
3: Okay, Steven Spielberg has actively tried to secure the rights of J.D. Salinger's Catcher in the Rye, but Salinger has always refused, and his estate is also accused. So what was the name of the movie that named the title of both the short story and the film title of the film that J.D. Salinger despised? It was made in the late 40s. And I need the title of the J.D. Salinger work and also the name of the movie that was released in the late 40s.
2: The story was called Uncle Wiggily in Connecticut. That's just the story. Wow. And then when they made it into a movie, it was called My Foolish Heart.
3: Correct. And it was Oscar nominated two times, but it was a terrible melodrama. Anyway, my next question is, in the last James Bond film, No Time to Die, a former Bond girl was to make a cameo. The producers went to great lengths to acquire her service, but after filming started, when she found out how brief the appearance was, she was outraged and walked off the set, claiming that this was an insult. Name the former Bond girl.
2: I don't know. A lot of former Bond girls. Anybody have any guesses?
1: I don't know. I'll guess. How about Jane Seymour?
3: Jane Seymour is not correct.
2: So was this during Sean Connery's time, the Bond girl?
3: No, it was during, I'll give the hint. I thought this was during the Roger Moore era.
2: How about
1: Kim Basinger?
2: Yeah, that's not bad. That's good.
3: That is also not correct.
2: Or Halle Berry.
3: And that is also not correct.
2: Is that later? Okay, sorry. No, we don't know that. I'm sorry.
3: It was... No one knew it?
2: No.
3: It was Grace Jones who played Mayday in the last Roger Moore movie, A View to a Kill.
2: Okay.
3: And then a real quickie, what Oscar-winning actress won a Tony in the Tony's inaugural year of 1947 and later went on to win an Oscar in the 60s?
2: Well, you'd have to give us a little more than that. The Oscar in the 60s.
3: Well, it was first year that Tony's came out. It was 1947. She won the Best Actress in the late 1960s or the mid-1960s.
2: Mid 1960s.
0: Best actress not supporting
3: anymore. Pardon?
0: Best actress not supporting.
3: No,
0: for
3: it
0: the
3: was
0: Oscar.
3: Best actress.
0: Okay.
2: Mid 1960s. Gosh, Daryl, you
3: I'll try to
2: know
3: come
2: most
3: up
2: of
3: with
2: these.
3: another hint if you wanted more, but I think
2: Yeah,
3: that was,
2: one
3: I think
2: more
3: that's
2: hint, I think.
3: sufficient. Pardon?
2: Well, give us one more hint, if you would.
3: It was, the movie was directed by Martin Ritt. Did she win her best actress?
2: Oh. No, I'm not getting it. I'm sorry. Daryl, any ideas?
1: Katherine Hepburn.
3: Nope. These are all nice guesses. It was Patricia Neal.
2: Oh, okay.
3: She won her first Oscar as a youngster. I mean, a very young lady for Another Part of the Forest in 47. And 20 years later or so, she won this one. Well, I'm going to probably try to call in again because I was waiting. Maybe I called in too early, and last time I called in too late. But should I stay on the line or should I just call
2: in
3: later?
2: No, just call in later in the show if you like, Joe.
1: Thank you, Joe.
3: Okay, good luck, guys. Thank you very much.
2: Thank you very much. Joe Redmond, yes, calling in from, is it Oklahoma?
1: Yeah.
0: Oklahoma? Tulsa. Yeah.
2: Tulsa, thank you very much. And Daryl, it's your turn.
1: Okay, Kara, you're not going to believe this. I have an almost identical set of questions.
0: Are you serious? That's amazing.
1: Yes,
0: that's amazing.
1: So have your pens ready, kids. I'm going to describe a new movie to you made up of the titles of two Best Picture Oscar winners. You tell me the new movie title. Here's an example. A Colossal Tick. The new movie, Titanic Parasite. Got it?
0: Yep.
1: Dana? I'm going to tell you the name of two. You need to come up with a new movie title. All right, number one. Only focused on Adam's wife as a sculptor. Two, Leased Rental Faces the Ocean. Three, Quiet in the Farm Animals Village. Four, A Man of Peace Tracks and Kills Caribou. Five, Mr. Scorsese Has Left. Six, A Rich Toddler Wears a Sword and Sandals. Seven, The Beatles Write a Song About a Trash Panda Army. Eight, Everyone Still Thinks He Stole It's Not Unusual. One, Only Focused on Adam's Wife as a Sculptor. Two, Leased Rental Faces the Ocean. Three, Quiet in the Farm Animals Village. Four, A Man of Peace Tracks and Kills Caribou. Five, Mr. Scorsese Has Left. Six, A Rich Toddler Wears a Sword and Sandals. Seven, The Beatles Write a Song About a Trash Panda Army. Eight, Everyone Still Thinks He Stole It's Not Unusual.
2: Okay, so the answer you're looking for here is a combination of a couple of Best Pictures.
1: Two Best Picture Oscar winners, yes.
2: All right, okay. Kira, do you have something?
0: Not yet. I have half of several of them, although I can't think of a single, but you said they are Best Picture winners?
1: Best Picture Oscar winners, yes.
0: All right. I don't know of any Best Picture winners that has the word raccoon in it, so.
2: Daryl, I just want you to go over it once more. I know it's a long question.
1: One, only focused on Adam's wife as a sculptor. Two, Leased Rental Faces the Ocean. Three, Quiet in the Farm Animals Village. Four, A Man of Peace Tracks and Kills Caribou. Five, Mr. Scorsese Has Left. Six, A Rich Toddler Wears a Sword and Sandals. Seven, The Beatles Write a Song About a Trash Panda Army. Eight, Everyone Still Thinks He Stole It's Not Unusual.
2: All right, I have to work on this a little bit. So,
0: can you work on something with me real quick?
2: Yeah, go ahead.
0: What Best Picture winner has to do with thievery, stealing? Can you think of any titles? Because obviously the last one.
2: I'm trying to think of anything that has a title that specifically mentions thievery or stealing.
0: All right. And then can you think of any that specifically mention a sculptor? Something that would have to do with sculpting. Or a man of peace, for that matter. Let's get one of these data. Let's get
2: Yeah,
0: one.
2: no, it's pretty sad, isn't it? For me anyway.
0: Okay, so a man of the cloth, or I think is what he said, or something of peace.
1: A man
0: Man
1: of
0: of
1: peace
0: peace.
1: tracks and kills caribou.
0: All right. A man of peace. Man of peace. Is there
2: Right,
0: the priest?
2: give me a couple of minutes to work to think about
0: Okay.
2: this, and I've written down a couple, so
1: All right.
2: let me think about that. In the meantime, let's go to a call. Hi, you're on Minds Over Matter.
4: Hi, this is Rita in San Francisco.
2: Hi, Rita.
4: Hi, I have a question about San Francisco Bay Area place names, where they came from. So I've got five of these, and there's a little twist with each of them. So can you tell me where the name El Cerrito came from?
2: Not what it means, but where it came from, or you mean
4: Well,
2: that
4: no,
2: is
4: what
2: what it
4: it
2: means.
4: means. Yeah.
0: It's like the wasteland, or it has a trash name, does it not?
4: No.
0: Okay. Don't know what I'm thinking of.
4: There's also the ito in Spanish is usually little.
0: Little.
2: I think it, yes, it's the, it's, was it a hill? Hill, series of hill?
4: Yes,
2: Something like that?
4: it means little hill,
2: All
4: but the
2: right.
4: hill is actually Albany Hill and is in Albany, not El Cerrito. So,
2: Okay.
4: what is Hercules named after?
2: Well, it's not named after the figure from mythology.
4: No, I always assumed it was, but it's not.
2: Not named after that. So, what is it named after?
4: There is an association with the Roman god of war.
2: Well,
4: It was
2: Is it
4: named
2: something
4: after
2: that?
4: a company. Named after a company.
2: Oh, there was a big company out there called Hercules. What was Hercules? Was it Hercules Steel or Hercules?
4: Hercules
2: Oh.
4: powder. It was an
2: Power. Okay.
4: explosives company.
2: Oh, all
4: So,
2: right.
4: yeah. Hercules is named after that explosive rather than the god of war. And how about Pittsburgh? What was Pittsburgh named after?
2: Well, so you're telling us it was had no relation to Pittsburgh, Pennsylvania.
4: I don't want to say it's no relation, but it was not named after Pittsburgh, Pennsylvania, a place I lived for a long time, and I always assumed that was what it was named after.
2: So was this named after a person then?
4: No, it was named after a company. This is very similar to Hercules.
2: So there is a Pittsburgh, there's a major company called Pittsburgh Steel, or there was.
4: Right. But Pittsburgh was here, out here, was actually named for the Pittsburgh Coal Company. That company was named after Pittsburgh, Pennsylvania.
2: Okay.
4: So, another little weird twist there. And the last one, what is Larkspur named after?
2: Larkspur.
4: And this is a
2: Larkspur.
4: very different one. This is a botanical.
1: Yeah, the spur having to do with like a railroad track kind of a thing, train.
2: Oh, very good, yeah.
4: No. This is a botanical name.
2: So then a spur on a bird is a claw. Well, not, you know, their little, their foot, their toes on the claw.
0: Talon? No.
2: Talon, yes, thank you. So is that it,
4: No.
2: may I ask?
4: No, I'm sorry. I thought that you'd recognize larkspur as the name of a common flower here.
2: Oh no.
4: Yeah,
2: Not me.
4: and the twist on this one was the landowner who decided to found the town there. asked his wife what she would like to name it after, and she said, oh, that hillside with those beautiful purple flowers. So they named it Larkspur. Well, the beautiful purple flowers were actually Lupin, not Larkspur. So that was the little twist in that company name.
2: So, all right.
1: Very good.
4: Little difference on some local place names. Thanks a million for a wonderful show. And I really, really want to encourage anybody who listens here, please contribute to KLW. They really need our financial support. Thanks a million.
2: Thank you, Rita. Appreciate it very much. And you're listening to Minds Over Matter. We are here every Saturday morning at 10 a.m. Hope you're enjoying the show. We certainly enjoy hearing from you. Feel free to give us a call if you'd like, if you have a question in mind or like to answer one of ours. Those numbers are area code 415-841-4134 or toll free 866-798-8255. Our panel today, that would be Daryl Garrison, realtor from Brentwood, Kira Pace, technical editor, and I'm your moderator, Dana Rodriguez, and you're listening to us on 91.7 FM. That is KALW, your local public radio station. All right. Let me give you some questions here. Who was the only fictional character to have a memorial panel in the AIDS quilt? Who was the only fictional character to have a memorial panel in the AIDS quilt?
0: What about Dorothy from Wizard of Oz?
2: Oh, that's a good guess. No, it's this character was gay. In other words, out gay.
0: Okay.
2: So again, who was the only fictional character to have a panel, memorial panel in the AIDS quilt? It is a fictional character who was outwardly gay. What is the largest private college in the United States in terms of enrollment, with the full name of the city where it is located? What is the largest private college in the United States based on enrollment, with the full name of the city where it is located?
1: New York?
2: No. Anyway, it would have to be New York City's college then. It would have to be that. So it would have to be the full, just the whole name. And final question is, some of you may remember who listened last week, since I know neither two of you were there. I asked the second largest city in various countries. So I asked you to identify that. So now I'm going to do the second largest city in various states. That's what I'm looking for. So I'm going to give you a list of states, and I want you to tell me the second largest city in each of those states. Number one, Massachusetts. Number two, South Dakota. Number three, Illinois. Number four, Utah. Number five, New Hampshire. Number six, Kansas. And number seven, Arkansas. So what I'm looking for are the second largest cities in each of these states. Most of us know the first, I would say. But what is the second largest city in each of these states? Number one, Massachusetts. I'm talking about population. Number two, South Dakota. Number three, Illinois. Number four, Utah. Number five, New Hampshire. Number six, Kansas. And number seven, Arkansas. And while you're thinking about that, I'm just going to go over the first two questions again. Who is the only fictional character to have a memorial panel in the AIDS quilt? Fictional character was a fictional gay man, but an out gay man. And what is the largest private college in the United States based on enrollment, with the full name of the city where it is located? All right. Anybody want to guess on any of those?
1: Could Utah be Provo?
2: It is not Provo.
0: Oh, good. That was my guess. is Kansas Wichita?
2: It is Wichita. No, I take it back. I'm sorry. Wichita is the largest city in Kansas.
0: Okay. Well, is it Kansas City then?
2: It is not Kansas City.
1: Okay. Is it Topeka?
2: It is not Topeka.
1: What?
0: Okay, South Dakota. What about Rapid City?
2: Rapid City is correct.
0: Yay.
1: Yay.
2: All right. Yes, Rapid City is the second largest city in South Dakota. Not that there's a lot of competition for that, but yes. Okay. And just to remind you, 415-841-4134 or toll free 866-798-8255. Any other guesses before I go to a call?
1: Still thinking.
2: All right. Okay. Next call. Hi, you're on Minds Over Matter.
5: Hi, it's Tom in Southern California.
2: Hi, Tom.
5: Hi, everybody. It's the largest private college. How about University of San Francisco?
2: It is not.
5: Okay. For New Hampshire, how about Concord?
2: Not in a Concord, no.
5: Arkansas Pine Bluff?
2: Nope.
5: Utah St. George?
2: No.
5: Kansas, how about Lawrence?
2: I did ask Kansas. No, it's not Lawrence.
5: Oh, okay. Striking out on all these. Kara, the obsessive radio fan, and is that Jessica Walter Brennan?
0: Oh, so close. Jessica Walter is correct, but nominated for
5: Oh.
0: roles opposite Greer Garson in the early 40s. Two Oscar-nominated roles, not Walter Brennan.
2: I,
5: Okay.
2: gosh, I don't
5: I'm
2: like
5: sure
2: to.
5: Dana can get it then.
0: Oh, is Dana going to tag team now?
2: No,
5: Yeah.
2: I think maybe your research is incorrect there. I don't like to correct you,
0: No.
2: but because she wasn't in the movies in the early 40s.
0: Okay, maybe I have the wrong decade. Maybe I just typoed. Sorry.
2: You could be confusing her with another actress. I don't know, but I'm trying to think of who that could be. But no, I don't. She didn't start making movies until about 1960, I believe. So anyway, I won't belabor that. Go ahead, Tom. What else you got?
5: Okay,
0: I'm
5: well,
0: sorry. You're
5: that's.
0: right. I mistyped the name Greer Walter. No, I'm sorry. Greer Garson.
2: Oh,
5: Okay.
2: okay.
5: Well,
2: Maybe I misunderstood. I thought you said it was actors working with Greer Garson in Greer Garson
0: an
2: movies.
0: actor working with Greer Garson.
2: Oh, okay. All right. All right, Tom, go over
5: Oh, well,
2: your
5: I felt
2: try
5: like
2: for
5: I was
2: that
5: going to be
2: question once
5: Jessica.
2: more.
5: Is it Jessica Walter?
2: Pigeon.
5: The
2: Is
5: guy,
2: it
5: the
2: Jessica
5: father,
2: Walter
5: the
2: Pigeon?
5: film.
0: Yeah, it is Jessica Walter Pigeon.
2: All right, there we go. Okay, sorry.
5: Yeah.
2: I misunderstood. Good job.
0: Nice tag team. Thank you, Tom.
2: Yes.
0: Did you have
5: Oh, you're
0: others?
5: welcome. I get half a bell this week because I don't know anything else. The question I got a couple of questions on the tallest buildings in each state. Which state's tallest building has only one floor?
0: Is it Wyoming?
5: It is not Wyoming.
0: Then is it
5: No.
0: Hawaii?
5: It is not Hawaii.
0: Oh, wait, that doesn't even make sense. Don't mind me.
2: Is it Tom 1-4? Is it Vermont?
5: It is Vermont. Wow, good
2: Yeah.
5: job.
2: Was it a college dorm? I think I recall this as part of a question.
5: No, it's a church.
2: Church, all right.
5: So it's Grace Church in Rutland, which has only the one floor.
2: All right.
5: And then by height, which state has the shortest building? Shortest tall building. The tallest building is the shortest of all the states.
0: I'm still going to go
1: Alaska.
0: with Wyoming.
1: Yeah.
5: There you go, Kara. Yeah, it's Wyoming. It's 148 feet, 11 floors, an office building. And then in
0: And no
5: what,
0: escalators, right?
5: and I think it's got one escalator. I think it's the only one.
0: Oh, in that building?
2: No, in the
5: It
2: state.
5: might be. I know
0: Yeah, well,
5: Wyoming. I think
0: that's.
5: there's one building that has an escalator. Maybe that's it. That I'm not sure.
0: Yeah.
5: I think you're right. And then what state's tallest building is the Salesforce Tower?
0: That would be ours, California?
5: That would not be
0: Oh,
5: ours.
0: no. You tricked me.
2: Huh. Where else did they build a Salesforce tower? So is it still affiliated with the same company that the building in San Francisco is?
5: It apparently is.
1: Okay. Is it a new name for like the Willits Building in Illinois?
5: It is like that in that it was not the original name, but it is not the Willits Building.
0: Is it Massachusetts, maybe?
5: No.
0: Okay.
2: Where is else? Where else is Salesforce?
1: How about Texas?
0: Good guess.
5: Not Texas. No. I won't take too much more of the time because I don't know if anybody will get it. I don't know any reason for it myself, but it's Indiana and in Indianapolis.
2: Huh.
5: For some reason.
2: I did not know.
5: Yeah. Interesting. Okay. Thanks. Great show as always.
2: Thank you. Thank you very much, Sean. Appreciate it. And you're listening to Minds Over Matter. We are here every Saturday morning at 10 a.m. Feel free to give us a call, 415-841-4134, or toll free, 866-798-8255. Let me look at the Gmail just for a second here. Peter is guessing for the second city in New Hampshire. If not Concord, how about Nashua? Nashua is correct. Very good. That is the second largest city in New Hampshire. Rita is wondering if the second largest city in Utah is Logan. No, it is not Logan. And Rick is wondering if the second largest city in Massachusetts is Worcester. It is indeed Worcester. Worcester, Massachusetts. Very good. Good. Zach is wondering for the Scorsese question that Kira asked.
0: No, this is Daryl.
2: Daryl, I'm sorry. Your questions all blend together for me there today.
1: Is it
2: Marty the Departed?
1: Mr. Scorsese has left. The Departed Marty. Yes, very good.
2: Very good. Okay, the Departed. So it's the other way around.
1: It doesn't matter.
2: Okay,
1: very good.
2: Good job. All right. Let's see. One more thing. Chris is wondering if on your question, is it Gandhi Deer Hunter?
1: A man of peace tracks and kills caribou. Gandhi, the deer hunter.
2: Okay, there we go.
1: Yes.
2: Right. Good job on that. Good job on that, Chris. Right. Eddie had the Walter Pigeon answer. Thank you for that. Wait a minute, 1 second here. All right, Zach is wondering if the la-di-da reference is, that would be Annie Hall and Oates.
0: Zach is correct. That is Annie Hall and Oates.
2: There we go. All right. Okay, that's it for the moment. Thank you for that. And, Kira, I think it's your turn again.
0: Okay. I had a couple harder questions. No, I don't want to ask those. Oh, well. I have a couple questions left over from last month, so I'm just going to give you those two. The first is Phyllis Lyon and Del Martin founded the Daughters of Bilitis in 1955. On which Noe Valley Street was their home, which was the organization's center of operations? So some San Francisco history there. And my other question is David Kloss, 1979, sorry, Lenny Broberg, 1992, Andy Cross, 2013, and Jamal Herrera O'Malley, aka Alpha Savage, 2024, are all San Franciscans who have held what prestigious title?
2: All right, once more, please. Thank you.
0: Sure. The first is Phyllis Lyon and Del Martin founded the Daughters of Bilitis in 1955. On which Noe Valley Street was their home, which was the organization's center of operations? Sorry, I forgot to put the period in that question when I read it. And also David Kloss, 1979, Lenny Broberg, 1992, Andy Cross, 2013, and Jamal Herrera O'Malley, aka Alpha Savage, 2024, are all San Franciscans who have held what prestigious title?
1: Is there anything like an equivalent of a poet laureate for San Francisco?
0: I'm sure there is, but this is not that.
2: Uh, Well, the Martin Lyon House is in the Mission, isn't it? Or am I wrong about that?
0: Phyllis Lyon.
2: Phyllis Lyon, okay.
0: Phyllis Lyon and Del Martin, Daughters of Bilitis.
2: Right. I'm trying to think where their house is. I think I've seen it.
0: It's in Noe Valley, if that is helpful to anybody, any of the callers who know Noe Valley streets.
2: No, I can't think of it what street it's on. It's not on a... No, I take it back. It's not on a street that's named for either one of them, is it? In other words, it's
0: not.
2: Okay. Because there's a Martin Street and there's a Lyon Street, but I don't think either of them is in Noe Valley. Okay, leave that out. And you don't have to repeat that, but let's quickly go through the questions we have okay. that are still out there. Go ahead.
0: Okay. Of my portmanteau questions, the ones I have left are, this actor took several sci-fi horror roles in the 1980s, including one in Firestarter opposite Drew Carey in 1984 and another in They Live opposite Roddy Piper in 1988. I also have the comedian and character actor who famously had a fatal heart attack on stage in San Diego before living amongst the undead in the first of Edgar Wright's Three Flavors Cornetto trilogy. And finally, the figure who has received 4 Oscar nominations, with one win as Ada McGrath, and hundreds of thousands of new followers on X as a result of their recent posts on drugs and sobriety and their humorous clapbacks to right-wing trolls.
2: Is the one that was in Firestarter, is that Meg Foster by any chance?
0: No. Meg Foster was in They Live. I don't remember her in Firestarter.
2: No, I know. That's what I was thinking too. Well, I wasn't thinking that because I thought maybe she was in Firestarter. Okay. All right. And Daryl, you go ahead, please.
1: All right. A new movie made up of 2 Best Picture Oscar winners. 1, only focused on Adam's wife as a sculptor. 2, Leased Rental faces the ocean. Danny, you should begin in that one. 3, Quiet in the Farm Animals Village. A rich toddler wears a sword and sandals. The Beatles write a song about a trash panda army. Everyone still thinks he stole. It's not unusual.
2: All right. Is that out?
0: Real quick, did Boys Town, that didn't win an Oscar for Best Picture, did it, Dana?
1: No.
0: Okay. I'm trying to work out. Dana, do you know of any Oscar-winning pictures that can just be summarized as village, or the name of a village, or type of village, something town,
2: jeez, or no? But
0: alternatively, do you know of any Oscar titles that have the word kid in it?
2: Kid. There may be.
0: Okay.
2: I'm getting old and feeble now. My mind, anyway.
0: Oh, and then finally, my last question is the answer to the first one, All About Eve the Artist?
1: Yes, All About Yay. Eve the Artist. Okay. Very good.
2: Good job. Yes, I should be doing better at this, but I'm not. Oh, yes. So, questions I have out. Who is the only fictional character to have a memorial panel in the AIDS quilt? It's a man, an out man. And who died of AIDS within the fictional area. And so who is that? What is the largest private college in the United States based on enrollment with the full name of the city where it is located? It's called Blank College. And I asked you for the second largest city in these various states. Ones we have left are, let me see, Illinois, Utah, Kansas, and Arkansas. So what are the second largest cities in those states? Illinois, Utah, Kansas, and Arkansas.
0: Dana, is your fictional character by any chance the character that that Tom Hanks played in Philadelphia?
2: Oh, that's a good guess. No, it is a literary fictional character.
0: Got it.
1: That was my second one. What about Angels in America? Oh, you mean from a book, not a play.
2: It is a written character, yes. And is a relatively recent, as in the last 40 years, I guess. Mm. Yeah, roughly. And let's go to a call. Hi, you're on Minds Over Matter.
6: Hi, it's Robert and Karen in Bernal Heights.
2: Hi.
6: Hi, and for your fictional character, Dana, would it be, it's a Doonesbury character, right?
2: It is Doonesbury.
6: Would it be Mark Slackmeyer?
2: It is not. It's a Doonesbury character. I feel like I should just give it to you for that.
6: Then it's Andy Lippincott.
2: It is Andy Lippincott.
1: Very good.
6: So, nice. So encouraged Mark to come out, and who was the first gay character in major newspaper comic strips.
1: Excellent.
6: And let's see. So on the topic of largest and smallest, as the World Cup winds up or winds down, I'll start with the easiest ones. Can you name the three largest competitors in the Cup, whether they're still in or not, three largest by population?
2: You mean that are in the final of the Cup?
6: No,
2: or just
6: it started out in the competition, whether they've been eliminated or not.
2: So only when you got to the World Cup stage, so not just fielding.
1: Yeah, teams. So that'll be 48 teams.
6: Right.
2: Okay.
0: So was Brazil in the original 48?
2: Yes.
1: Yeah.
0: So Brazil would be my guess.
6: Yes, Brazil is one.
0: Okay.
2: So you're talking about population, just to be...
6: Yes,
2: to,
6: population.
2: Okay. All right.
1: So USA?
6: USA is number one and no longer in the running. And there's a third for largest. These are all 100 million plus population countries.
0: Argentina?
6: No, but you're right to be looking south.
2: Then Colombia?
6: Nope.
0: No. Is it Australia? Is their population that big? It's not.
6: Wrong direction south.
0: Yeah.
6: I can give it to you.
1: How about Egypt?
6: No, Egypt is in the top six as far as population.
2: Is it an African country?
6: It is not. It is south of the United States.
0: Oh, Mexico, of course. Sorry.
6: Exactly. Mexico, yeah. 130-odd million. How about the three smallest countries that made it into the competition?
1: Oh,
0: Cape Verde,
1: yes. This one got like 500,000 people.
6: Exactly. That's
0: Curacao.
6: Number two.
0: Curacao.
6: So you've got the two smallest, and the third smallest is quite a bit bigger than those two.
0: Yeah. Is that going to be a European nation?
6: No.
0: Oh, okay.
2: So...
1: Morocco?
6: Morocco's going in the right direction. Geographically.
2: So is it a North African country?
6: It is not.
2: All right.
0: Is it African though?
6: No, it is not.
0: Okay. But Morocco's the right direction.
6: The right general direction geographically. Right.
0: Are we along the Mediterranean?
6: We're in the Middle East.
0: We're in the Middle East. Oh, okay.
2: It's not Iran.
0: Jordan. I know Jordan played here. Jordan?
6: No, not Jordan. But you're getting close.
0: All right. Kuwait, do they have a team?
2: Oh.
0: They're tiny.
2: Qatar? No.
6: Yes,
0: Qatar might have a team.
6: Qatar was the third smallest country to make it into the finals. They're 3.2 million, which is Cabo Verde being the next smallest, 490,000. So big leap from Cabo Verde to Qatar. Anyway, thank you all.
2: Thank you very much. Appreciate the call. And you are listening to Minds Over Matter. We are here every Saturday morning at 10 a.m. Hope you're enjoying the show. We certainly enjoy hearing from you. If you want to give us a quick call, 415-841-4134 or toll free, 866-798-8255.
0: Before you do another question, Daryl,
1: yes.
0: $1 million baby Ben-Hur.
1: No.
0: Oh, no. I guess I have the wrong sword and sandal then.
1: Yes.
0: Oh, well.
2: Okay. Douglas is calling with the answer as Dick Shawn of the Dead.
0: Dick Shawn of the Dead is correct. Thank you, Douglas. I cheated a little with that one because there are two spellings of Shawn in that.
1: Yeah.
2: Chris is wondering if the Beatles song is it Rocky Platoon?
1: Rocky Platoon. Yes, very good.
2: Okay, there we go. And, Peter is saying that the second largest city in Arkansas is Fort Smith. That is correct, by the way. Fort Smith, Arkansas. Good job on that. All right. All right, maybe I'll throw in a quick question then.
1: I have a quick question, Dana, you'll like.
2: All right, go ahead then.
1: Yeah, two quick marriage questions. In 1962, The Stripper hit number one on Billboard. The composer of that hit record married whom in 1941? And the second one, who married both Olivia Hussey and Dorothy Hamill?
2: Who wrote the... Wasn't it Henry Mancini that wrote The Stripper?
1: Mm-mm, no.
2: Oh, David Rose wrote that.
1: Yes. Who did he marry in 1941?
2: He married Judy Garland.
1: Yes, Judy Garland is correct. And who married both Olivia Hussey and Dorothy Hamill?
2: You mean not somebody who performed at did the ceremony, some their husband.
1: Right. Okay. Right.
2: Olivia Hussey and Dorothy Hamill. Huh. What is this person famous for, man?
1: I'll tell you, give you a big hint. He was killed while piloting an F-4 Phantom jet in 1987.
2: Is this Dean Martin's son?
1: Yeah, it is. Dean Paul Martin. Very good, Dana.
2: All right. Okay.
0: And Daryl, is it a $1 million baby gladiator?
1: Yes, $1 million okay. baby gladiator. <All right. laughs> Nice.
2: You were going to get that eventually, Kieran. All right. Good job on that. And let's go to a call. Hi, you're on Minds Over Matter.
7: Hi, it's Connie from Florida.
2: Hi, Connie.
7: Hi, I want to hear your short question because I only have one answer, I think.
2: All right. Do you want to hear my short question? I'll give it to you.
7: Yes, I do.
2: All right. What is the most consumed condiment in the world?
7: Salsa?
2: No.
0: The ketchup? Okay.
2: No.
0: Okay.
2: We'll give everybody one guess at least. Daryl, you want to guess?
1: Mustard.
2: No. Okay, go ahead, Connie.
7: Okay, my answer, I think, is the second largest city in Utah, Ogden.
2: It is not Ogden.
7: Wow. Okay. And you got all the other ones of those, right?
2: I'm sorry, I didn't hear you that. Go ahead.
7: You got all the other states.
2: No, we still have, let's see.
0: Illinois and Kansas.
2: Utah and Kansas.
7: Okay, I heard Illinois. I'm going to guess Springfield.
2: It is not Springfield.
7: Is it a Chicago suburb?
2: I'm not absolutely sure about this, but I don't think so.
7: Okay, and I didn't hear the other. I heard Kansas. I don't know another state.
2: Yeah, so it's just Illinois, Utah, and Kansas. Those are the three states left.
7: Okay. I want to guess, didn't you say the largest private university named after the city? Is that University of Chicago?
2: It is not.
7: Oh, okay.
2: Because it's just in terms of enrollment. That's only enrollment, yeah.
7: Well, I'm just thinking all the cities. You know, there's University of Denver, University of Seattle. Okay, Chicago is my guess for that. All right, that's it. I'll let another caller have a chance. Thanks.
2: All right, thank you very much. And the city, I just looked up the city in Illinois. It is, it's not a suburb of Chicago, but it is in northeastern Illinois. So if that helps, I'll leave it out there.
0: Dana, is your private college the University of Phoenix?
2: It is not.
8: Okay.
2: You don't mean the online one. You don't,
8: I do
2: no.
8: mean the online. That,
2: do you?
8: I,
2: oh, that's interesting.
8: I do.
2: That's very interesting.
8: It's named for a city, and I think its enrollment is probably
2: no,
8: pretty.
2: Because this is an on-the-ground sort of college. In other words, it's not
8: a brick-and-mortar college.
2: Yeah, yeah, right. But that's an interesting guess. Okay, and next call. Hi, you're on Minds Ever Matter.
9: Hello, this is John in Berkeley.
2: Hi, John.
9: My question, first of all, I was going to guess Andy Lippincott, but somebody got that.
2: I'll give you a bell for that. There you go.
9: Yeah, the Doonesbury.
2: Yes.
9: But my question is that an actor who's an Academy Award-winning actor, in an early role, he was a serial child abuser. And in a later role, he was the captain of a ship. Who's the actor? What are the movies?
2: Serial child abuser.
9: And the first one, the title of the movie describes an emotion.
2: What's the year spread on this, may I ask?
9: And it's broad. It's an early role and a late role. And here's a hint. The first one, it's the opposite of sorrow.
8: Oh, wait, you said Oscar winner?
9: Yeah, it was an Oscar winner, not necessarily for these.
8: Oh, it's not Dylan Baker, is it?
9: Nope.
8: Okay.
2: That's good. Huh. I'm not getting this.
9: Serial child abuser and a captain of a ship.
2: Right. What sort of ship was he? So, but he wasn't necessarily nominated for any of these roles.
9: Correct.
2: Okay. But he won an Oscar.
9: He won an Oscar. Maybe for these.
1: Oh, is this Tom Hanks?
9: Oscar winner. Nope.
1: He had a sort of a bad early...
9: Here's another tip. Here's another clue. He would have played a terrific Donald Trump in the movie. First movie is the opposite of sorrow.
8: I mean, Alec Baldwin has famously played Trump, but I don't think he has an Oscar.
9: No, he would have played
8: yeah.
9: a great Trump. He would.
1: How about Russell Crowe?
9: Nope. Here's another clue.
2: Now, if you can you give us one of the films without you give it away?
9: Happiness.
8: Yeah, that's why I went with Dylan Baker. So Philip Seymour Hoffman was in Happiness. Is it Philip Seymour Hoffman?
2: Did win an Oscar.
9: Yes, in the second. Not for that.
8: Oh, was that when he was L. Ron Hubbard?
2: Oh, and the first one was when he played the priest in Proof.
8: Oh.
9: No.
2: Right?
1: Doubt.
9: First movie.
2: Or yeah. Doubt, I'm sorry.
9: The first movie was Happiness. It's the title
8: that
9: of the movie.
8: That movie is excellent. That movie is
9: he
8: excellent.
9: He played a serial child abuser.
8: No, that was
9: Dylan
8: Baker did.
9: He was the captain of a ship.
2: So,
8: that one is the one where he's the L. Ron Hubbard. Are you talking about the,
9: no.
8: what's the one that was based on science?
9: No.
2: Yes, it was, he was,
9: the actor.
2: Yes, he was a rich man who had a yacht and, right.
1: The master.
9: Here's another clue. What medium are we currently on?
2: Radio.
8: Oh, when he was a pirate, he was a pirate radio operator.
9: Yes.
8: I don't remember the name of that.
2: You'll have to give it to us now because we're almost out
9: pirate
2: of time.
9: Pirate radio, Philip Seymour Hoffman.
2: Okay, good job. I think we, yes. All right, well, thank you for the question. I'm sorry we didn't do a little bit better with that. Thank you very much. And all right, we should start cleaning up here. Kira, what do we have?
8: All right, the actor with the several sci-fi horror roles, that was David Keith David. And the figure who received Oscar nominations and is currently known for his new followers on X, that is Holly Hunter Biden. The Phyllis Lyon Del Martin House, that is on it's on Duncan, right at Newburgh. So like right where Castro ends, but before it starts up again. And finally, All Those Men, David Kloss, Lenny Broberg, Andy Cross, Jamal Herrera O'Malley as Alpha Savage. They are all international Mr. Leather.
2: Okay, good job on that. And Daryl, go ahead.
1: All right. The movie is based upon Best Picture Oscars. Least Rental faces the ocean. The Apartment on the Waterfront.
2: Okay.
1: Quiet in the Farm Animals Village. The Silence of the Lambs Hamlet. And the last one. Everyone still thinks he stole. It's Not Unusual. Unforgiven Tom Jones.
2: Oh, very good. Very good, Daryl. All right, good job. I should say that Rick got the largest private college that has a city's name. That's Boston University. And let's see. John says Andrew Beckett has a square on the AIDS quilt. Andrew Beckett.
1: Yeah, that's Philadelphia.
2: Oh, okay, he does. All right. Thank you very much, John. Okay, my answer is the most consumed condiment in the world is soy sauce, by the way. The states that have the second largest city in these states, the one that nobody got, Illinois is Aurora, Utah is West Valley City, and Kansas is Overland Park. I think that's it for me, actually. If we didn't get your call, I do apologize. Please remember that Minds Over Matters here every Saturday at 10 a.m. Thanks to our panel today. That would be Kira Pace, technical editor, Daryl Garrison, who is the realtor from Brentwood. I'm your moderator, Dana Rodriguez. Thanks to Tark Ansari for handling the board and phones. And above all, thanks to you for taking the time to tune in and call. And have a great week, everybody. Please join us next Saturday morning at 10 a.m. Thanks, everybody. Have a great week. Bye-bye.
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12: 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I'm Bobby Carter, bringing you concerts from the archives of the popular Tiny Desk series. On the show, rare and unusual instruments. All the way from South Korea, ADG7.

0: It's Tiny Desk Radio from NPR Music. I'm Bobby Carter. Now, we've been doing this for a long time at the Tiny Desk, and we really think we've seen and heard it all. Musicians jumping on furniture, confetti cannons popping off, T-Pain without auto-tune. But everybody loves a good surprise. It's always going to come back to the music, right? The talented folks in our little office space singing and playing their instruments, but sometimes those instruments can be outside of the norm, let's say. And that's what this show is all about today. The rare, the unusual, the unconventional instruments that make a joyous racket at the Tiny Desk. Later, we'll hear a singing saw serenade us alongside singer-songwriter Beth Gibbons. Also, Sandbox Percussion plays a whole mess of water glasses, plumbing pipes, and a bunch of other stuff. But we'll start out with a group all the way from Seoul, Korea, ADG7. And I'm going to tag in my man to help me out with this one. Lars Gotrich is the series editor of this show. What's happening, Lars?
1: As the person at NPR Music with a reputation for loving all things odd and unconventional, you've got the right guy.
0: If anyone is going to go left of center on this team, his name is Lars Gotrich. All right, so tell me about this band.
1: ADG7, which is short for Akdan Gwangchil, makes what they like to call K-ritual pop, Korean folk music with a K-pop mindset. The idea is to make ancient sounds for the dance floor, real high energy, adventurous, and so much fun.
0: And they really brought in instruments that are not native to the

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1: 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And from the estate of Joan B. Kroc, whose bequest serves as an enduring investment in the future of public radio and seeks to help NPR produce programming that meets the highest standards of public service in journalism and cultural expression. 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
2: 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But now we're going to hear how they accompany a truly singular voice. The one and only Beth Gibbons. She's a member of the experimental group Portishead. You probably remember them from the

0: That was Beth Gibbons at the Tiny Desk. We just heard Mysteries. Before that, Lost Changes. And Tell Me Who You Are Today. Josh Newell was our audio engineer on this concert. And you, Lars, were the producer. Thanks for stopping by, man.
1: Always came to keep it weird at the Tiny Desk.
0: We know. This episode of Tiny Desk Radio was written by Lars Gotrich, of course, Danica Panetta, Walter Ray Watson, and Noah Caldwell were the producers. Neil Tebow is our technical director. Soraya Muhammad is our executive producer. Sonali Mehta is the executive director of NPR Music, and our theme music was composed by Kaylin Ellis. I'm Bobby Carter. Thank you so much for listening to Tiny Desk Radio. 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

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Welcome, I'm Marcus Rosario, and I'll be with you for the next 2 hours. 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Listening to music right here from Chip Wickham, the title track called Eternal Now. And before that, we got into music from L. Michael's Affair, from one of their more recent records called 24 Hour Sports. We heard Clean the Line. That also featured the Suganami Children's Choir out of Japan. And then we got into music from the Moskovich Dance Band out of Amsterdam. Record that came out a number of years ago. We hear the title track called Buckaroo Bank. And then we got into music out of Sao Paulo, Brazil. A musician by the name of Rise, who worked with Prince Fatty. We heard Percuso. Before that, music out of Norway, Oslo, Norway. Producer by the name of Yndling, musician. Her record, Time, Time, Time, I'm in the Palm of Your Hand. And we heard, It's Almost Like You're Here. And before that, we got into music from Monday UFO out of Los Angeles. From their record, Flamingo Tower, we heard 119. And then we kick things off with music from Spill Lab from their record entitled Angie. Spill Lab is a musician based in Los Angeles as well. We heard Ossis. Got a lot of music to share with you. Music on the way from Erica de Cassier, DeMay, Omar, and some other bits and some other covers. And you can always follow along at kalw.org/Marcus, M-A-R-C-U-S. You can find my email address, social media, and everything that connects us on that page. Gonna get right into it. Welcome along. This is KALW.

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And you with that funk. Also got a music before this from the Marías from their record Super Clean Volume 2. We had Cariño. And then right ahead of that, music from the R&B singer, one of the most prolific R&B singers out of the UK, Omar. We heard a song called That Time Again, featuring Charlene Hamilton singing along as well. And we were in the UK before that with music from DeMay, younger R&B singer, has a record out called Deep Dive. And we heard Thank You featuring Yukimi Nagano of Little Dragon. And then we kick things off with music from Erika de Cassier out of Portugal. I think Portugal. I should have looked it up before saying that. From her record called Lifetime, we heard Miss. Still got a lot of music on the way. Marcus is already here with you. And be sure to download the KALW app if you haven't already. It will make your life easier. It will make you smarter. And will make listening to KALW a lot smoother. And if you already have it, thank you. You can also see what's playing in real time. Gonna get back into the music. I got music on the way from Natural Wonder Beauty Concept, Holly Palmer, and a few other bits. Stay with us.

Listening to music right here from the one and only Stanley Cowell, taken from the release featuring a number of songs released by the label Strata East, The Legacy Begins. This one's called Equipoise. Then we got into music from Triathlon, a band out of New York City, from their record called Funeral Music. We heard See You Smile. And then music from instrumentalist and singer-musician Holly Palmer out of Los Angeles, her record Metamorphosis, we heard On My Way. And then we kick things off with music taken from a compilation called Sitting on the Moon, celebrating 15 years of the label Mexican Summer. We heard Natural Wonder Beauty Concept doing their cover of Wicked Game by Chris Isaak. It's a group led by Anna Roxanne. Still got more music on the way. Marcus Rosario here with you as we approach the second hour. And you can always check back on that playlist at klw.org/Marcus, M-A-R-C-U-S. We're going to take a quick break. Stay with us and stay where you are. This is KALW.

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Listening to music right here from Jamie Liddell and Luke Schneider from their ambient record called A Companion for the Spaces Between Dreams. This one's called The Passing. Before that, we got into music from the Discos Fuentes catalog, two cuts. We heard Galileo y su banda from the compilation called El Bailador de la Esquina, Salsa Dura, from Discos Fuentes Vaults, 1974 to 1985. We heard No Me Conviene Tu Amor, featuring Ricardo Fuentes. And then we got into music from another compilation called Latin Fire, tropical dance music from the Discos Fuentes Colombia, 1956 to 1983. We heard Waganda Kenya with Shakalod. Lots of really big cuts from that label. Never fails. Before that, music from Natalia Lafourcade from her record Musas. We heard Luz de Luna featuring Los Macorinos. And then we kick things off with music from La Shuma from their record, it came out fairly recently, called Local Spirits. We heard Cozumel. Marcus Rosario here with you. Still got more music on the way here with you for another 40 minutes. Music on the way from a number of artists. Yala Miku, New Guinea. We'll try to touch upon as many continents and countries as we can in the next 40 minutes. And you can always follow along kalw.org/Marcus for the playlist. M-A-R-C-U-S. Gonna keep it moving. Gonna get right into it. Stay with us. This is KALW.

0: Keep that record. Record kar lene. I think I was going a bit fast, isn't it?
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You're listening to KALW 91.7 FM and worldwide at kalw.org. Just got a music right there from Mohinder Kaur Bhamra, previously unreleased, but finally has seen the light of day. From a record called Punjabi Disco, came out not too long ago, We Are Dohai Ni Dohai. I love the little banter at the end of that from the studio session. Before that, we got into music from Mario Georges and Racine out of Lebanon, Beirut, Lebanon, a song called Nasel. And then right ahead of that, we got into music out of Naples, Italy, a single that came out, can't remember when, recently. We heard Siala. And then we kick things off with music from Geneva, Switzerland, a band that is inspired from and features artists from North Africa and East Africa. They go by the name of Yala Miku. From their self-titled, we heard Azmazate. And underneath this right now is some melodic loops to relax to. It's the name of the record, from Mr. Mitch. We're listening to Loop 2. Whole record is just full of just interesting loops, 10 minutes long, things to zone out to and just relax to. Still got more music on the way. Marcus Rosario here for about another, a little under 20 minutes. Music on the way from Matthew Herbert and Momoko Gill. Might pop over to Brazil before we end things. And be sure to sign up for the KALW Music Newsletter. You can find out and sign up if you go to KALW.org. That way you can stay in the know about shows coming up in the Bay Area and ticket giveaways. Gonna get right back into it. Stay close. This is KALW.

Listening to music right here from Brian Bennett from the release called Shadowing John Barry. This one's called Born Free. As we start to end things here. Before that, music from Moriah Plaza, musician out of Berlin, Brazilian musician. We got in her record called Propolis, and we were Dizendo. And then we were still in Brazil with music from Ana Franjo Electrico, a single that came out not too long ago. She's part of the new wave of a lot of younger musicians reinterpreting and reinventing Brazilian music. We heard A Sua Diversão. And then we kick things off with music from Matthew Herbert and Momoko Gill from their album Clay. We heard Need to Run, which I have to do. As always, it's a pleasure sharing this time and space with you each and every weekend, Saturdays and Sundays, 12 p.m. until 2 p.m. You can always connect online at kalw.org/Marcus. That's M-A-R-C-U-S. 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Hope you keep it right here on KALW. 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

and welcome to Folk Music and Beyond here on 91.7 KALW. My name is Bob Campbell. Today we're featuring some musical bridges between traditions. The Silk Road Ensemble houses a rich collection of traditions within itself. This piece features Galician piper Cristina Pato, who adds some narration.

of musicians from all around the world. In this stage, we have musicians from Syria, from the US, and from Galicia. Kieran Asme, Kyle Sana, John Hatfield, Roberto Comesaña. Silk Road has been working for the last 18 years to try to create global understanding through cultural exchange. And we use music for that. And we try to create this common ground that I have been hearing about for the last 2-3 days. And to me it's fascinating, the amazing community, Mr. Skoll, you have created all around the world. And because this is all about community, I'm gonna try to take you to where I come from, which is Galicia, in the northwest corner of Spain, in which the bagpipes are like the national instrument, and in which when you play bagpipes, people will gather around you, and they will dance, and they will cheer, and they will be part of a new community with new people. So, are you game? Would you like to come to Galicia with us? Yes? Okay, so the first thing we need to do a dance together is music, right? We have that. Do we have dancers? Do we have dancers? Yes? Up, up, up, up, up, up, up. Nice, beautiful, okay. To the right, to the left, to the right, to the left. Yes, to the right and bounce, to the left and bounce. Nice, beautiful. So welcome to Galicia and welcome to the new community.

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We have a set of Irish-Galician collaborations coming up. Piper Shwaku Amieva joins the Irish band The Chieftains on this piece called El Besu on Folk Music and Beyond.

0: Ry Cooder appeared with the Chieftains on that piece called Santiago de Cuba from their album Santiago. And before that, the Chieftains guested with Piper Carlos Nunez from Galicia on The Flight of the Earls, which appears on his Brotherhood of Stars album. New York jazz musicians joined Piper Cristina Pato on Jota de Pontevedra on her album Migrations. Basque accordionist Kepa Junquera joined Carlos Nunez on the title piece from Nunez's album Brotherhood of Stars. And we first heard another piece by the Chieftains from their southward-looking album Santiago. Oh, yeah, we'll be back with more Bridges Between Traditions after Joanne fills us in on musical events this coming week in the Bay Area. 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
1: 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The Young Dubliners from Ireland will be performing tonight, 8 o'clock, at the Hot Monk Tavern in Sebastopol, and the address is 230 Petaluma Avenue in Sebastopol. At the Sweetwater in Mill Valley, blues harmonica player Aki Kumar will be on a double bill with the Sampaguitas Trio, and that's tomorrow evening, 8 o'clock, at the Sweetwater. Country singer Margot Price will be performing at the Sweetwater this Friday, 8 o'clock. And next Saturday, an interesting double bill, bluegrass meets Scottish traditional music. Dan Tominski and his band will be performing with Scottish singer Iona Fife, and that's 8 o'clock next Saturday at the Sweetwater, 19 Quarter Madeira Avenue in Mill Valley. And Dan Tominski and Iona Fife will be in separate solo performances earlier in the week in Santa Cruz. The Dan Tominski Band will be performing on Thursday the 16th, 7 o'clock at the Rio Theater in Santa Cruz. And Iona Fife will be at the Ugly Mug this Thursday at 7 o'clock in Soquel. At the Hop Monk Tavern in Novato, Molly Tuttle will be performing two nights, this Wednesday the 15th and Thursday the 16th. Both concerts start at 6 o'clock. And mandolin master Sierra Hall will be coming to the Hop Monk this Friday the 17th. That's a 6 o'clock concert. And you can find the Hop Monk Tavern at 224 Vintage Way in Novato. At the Freight in Berkeley, the Steel Wheels will be performing this Wednesday the 15th at 8 o'clock. And next Saturday the 18th, it's a double bill with Dave Alvin and Jimmy Dale Gilmore. That's an 8 o'clock concert. And the Freight is located at 2020 Addison Street, downtown Berkeley. And Dave Alvin and Jimmy Dale Gilmore will also be in Santa Cruz on Wednesday, the 15th, at 8 o'clock. Dirty Cello and Carolyn Sills will be on a double bill this Friday in Sonoma. And that concert starts at 6:30 at the Sebastiani Theater, 476 First Street East in Sonoma. Lori Lewis and the Right Hands will be performing in Nicasio this Friday, the 17th, starting at 7 o'clock, and this is taking place at Rancho Nicasio in the town square of Nicasio. T. Marie and Bayou Juju will be performing an evening of Cajun music at Ashkenaz this Friday, the 17th, starting at 7:30. Ashkenaz is at 1317 San Pablo Avenue in Berkeley. And this Friday, the 17th, Taya Gherkin and Doug Young, two talented Bay Area fingerstyle guitarists, will be on a double bill with Janet Noguera. And their concert is taking place at the Back Room, 1984 Bonita Avenue in Berkeley. And that's this coming Friday, the 17th at 8 o'clock with Taya Gherkin and Doug Young. And for a copy of today's playlist, you can visit our website, kalwfolk.org. 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

Music under the announcements was by Galician band Sangre de Merdago. I was happy to hear Cristina Pato speak of Galicia, where the Galiciana would be Galicia, and I think the native name is Galitha, but we'll go with Galicia. Here's another piece by Silk Road. Der Zohr features Armenian cellist Garen Uzonian from a folk song sung by victims of the Armenian genocide on a forced march through the Syrian desert by the name of Der Zohr on Folk Music and Beyond.

0: on Folk Music and Beyond, on our program of musical bridges or cross-cultural collaborations. We heard two pieces by English multi-instrumentalist Tamsin Elliott and Egyptian oud player Tariq El-Ahsari, In the Grey of the Morning, and then Deliat Yamahla Nurha. Both came from their album So Far We Have Come. Before that, Turkish multi-instrumentalist Erkan Or played an ancient lute called a kopuz and was joined by the late Armenian duduk player Jivan Gasparian, where a duduk is a kind of oboe, on Siresi Yarastaran, The One Who Tore Us Apart, or They Took the One I Love from My Hands, another sad reflection. That appeared on their album together, Fawad. Maybe that's not such a big leap or bridge for people with open and sympathetic hearts, but those two cultures have certainly had their issues. Silk Road opened the set with Der Zor from a live concert about a year ago. We'll bring you some more bridges or cross-cultural collaborations after this word from Joanne.
1: 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We're pleased to welcome Rainbow Kitten Surprise. The North Carolina Quartet tours with their fifth album, Bones. Rainbow Kitten Surprise comes to the Greek Theater in Berkeley on Saturday, July 18th with Spacey Jane. 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And a reminder that you can access a copy of today's playlist for Folk Music and Beyond by visiting our website, kalwfolk.org. 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
0: Sands of Time is a piece from some years ago by the band The Wayfaring Strangers, who were active a couple of decades ago, really. It brings together folk and jazz forms, but it also includes this lovely klezmer intro by Andy Statman on Folk Music and Beyond.

on Folk Music and Beyond, here on 91.7 KALW. Bells Fall Still is on offer as a preview of a forthcoming album to be titled In Thin Air from the Spell Songs Collective. Musicians from England and Scotland and Wales, as well as originally Senegal, dedicated to furthering awareness of natural beings. It is intended as a musical companion to Robert McFarlane and Jackie Morris's new work, The Book of Birds. Birds in all their wonder and their plight in the modern world. We also heard St. Kilda Wren from their earlier album, Let the Light In, where Julie Fallis was leading the vocals, I'm sure, and the song Army Dreamers by the vocal group Sistur, an offshoot of the Irish choral group Anuna. Sistur has members from Sicily, the Netherlands, and Sweden, as well as from Ireland, so they seem like a good fit on our program of cross-cultural collaborations. Here's another piece by Sistur, The Rains of Castamere. The music actually ran under the Red Wedding scene from the Game of Thrones. If that's one of your favorite scenes from that series, I don't know if I would care to meet you, but it's a lovely song on Folk Music and Beyond.

on Folk Music and Beyond on 91.7 KALW. San Miguel Fraser, the fiddle duo of Maria San Miguel and Galen Fraser, incidentally Alistair Fraser's son, performed that set La Jota de Guijar and Xota de Rio Torto on their album Dots of Light. Argentine accordionist Daniel Binelli and Portuguese guitarist Pedro H. da Silva joined forces on Quiero Ser Tu Sombra on their album Tango Fado. And we first heard The Rains of Castamere by the multinational choral group Sistir. Pipa player Wu Man joins with friends originally from this country, Ukraine, and Uganda on this love song on Folk Music and Beyond.

Brilliant Dada Shova from Azerbaijan, fronted the Norwegian jazz choir Skruk on that song Gevina ni Kis on their album Landet vi kommer fra, The Land We Come From, which envisions that Norwegian people came originally from the Caucasus Mountains. Before that, the Gotra Sawala Ensemble, Indonesian musicians brought together by the wonderfully versatile Ana Alcaide from Toledo, performed Sono from Tales of Pangaea. Nova Aksmiranti sang the lead vocal. And first off, Buman and Friends brought us Love Song. We've been sharing some musical bridges or cross-cultural collaborations today on Folk Music and Beyond here on 91.7 KALW. Remember, you can find a playlist at kalwfolk.org. Before we make way for Bluegrass Signal at 4, we have some music featuring Native American flute player R. Carlos Nakai. He first joins with Israeli cellist Udi Bar David on Amazing Grace from their Voyagers album, then with Japanese and Ainu musicians with the title piece from Island of Bows. Then finally, we may hear a bit of music from his quartet on an album called Big Medicine. Thanks for tuning in, and be well.

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2: 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Today's program is the first of three shows featuring recent releases from Acoustic Disc Records, the label owned and operated by David Grisman. We'll later hear The Dog with Jesse McReynolds, Frank Wakefield, his Rounder album band Live at Grass Valley, and a previously unissued set of Bluegrass Studio recordings. We've recently been treated to the acoustic disc release of the Del McCurry Band in concert with special guests Peter Rowan and David Grisman, and today's feature is yet another great live recording that's also being released for the very first time. On June 30th, 1957, the Osborne Brothers and Red Allen played two shows at New River Ranch in Rising Sun, Maryland. This country music park was located about 50 miles north of Baltimore and often featured bluegrass bands on their Sunday shows. Mike Seeger had his tape recorder at many of these shows, but it's not known if he's responsible for these recordings. Mandolinist Bobby and banjo player Sonny Osborne, along with the guitarist Red Allen, all moved from Kentucky to southwestern Ohio during or just after World War II and grew up in what Neil Rosenberg calls, quote, Dayton's vibrant musical scene. In July 1956, they began their recording career together in Nashville. Their first MGM single, Ruby, Are You Mad?, was released in September, just as they joined the cast of the world's original jamboree at WWVA in Wheeling, West Virginia. Their dynamic new bluegrass sound was turning heads. End quote. Here's a fine example of that sound in a show from less than a year later. It's the Osborne Brothers and Red Allen live on Bluegrass Signal.

0: All right, thank you very much. Good evening to you once again. We certainly are happy to be back. Jerry will tell you who the fellas are up here on the stage. The fellas standing over here with the five-string banjo does a good job picking the old banjo, we think. That's my brother, Sonny Osborne. How about a nice hand for Sonny? Gentleman standing here with the red hair, of course, I guess you can always guess who that is there. Good boy in a way, but he don't weigh enough. That's Red Allen. How about a nice hand for Red? Boy standing over there at the bass fiddle is kind of pinch heading for Ray Anderson, the fellow supposed to come up with us today, but Ray's a little under the weather, and we asked Billy Edwards to come up and be with us. How about a nice hand for Billy?
1: That boy doing all the blabbermouthing there. He's a good boy, you know. He's an awful fine feller. Anywhere you find him, under the bed or in the bed or under the floor, just anywhere. Bobby Osborne.
0: Thank you. Thank you very much. We'll do this first number, fellas, for a good friend of ours, Earl Taylor. And Bull Whistle come down to be with us today from Baltimore, Maryland. One call down in the Willow Garden.

We have this one out on RCA Victor, and haven't been saying it too much, but we're going to try it, and we hope everyone to hear it's going to like the way we're going to do it. One call, that's how I can count on you.

0: Playing songs requested by audience members has long been a feature of bluegrass shows, and this one from Red Allen and the Osborne Brothers is no exception. That's Darlin' Corey from their June 30th, 1957 date at New River Ranch, and you'll hear their responses to other requests later in this program of a concert that's just been released by Acoustic Disc Records. They began that set with Johnny and Jack's Poison Love, followed by a song that was still available as a 45, That's How I Can Count on You, released by Jimmy Martin and the Osborne Brothers with the Sunny Mountain Boys. Never mind the personalities, no wonder that band with such an unwieldy name didn't last. We also heard After Dark and Little Maggie before winding up with Darlin' Corey, also known as Dig a Hole. I have no idea how Acoustic Discs secured the rights to release this show, but do know that the label's David Grisman is a fan. He writes in the liner notes that, quote, "This quintessential trio of Bobby, Sonny, and Red only lasted for 2 years, but it made an indelible mark in the history of bluegrass music, bridging the gap between old and new grass. Until this release, their 16 MGM tracks were the only available recordings of this classic combo. This set, including 30 songs and instrumentals they never released together, happily triples their recorded output." End quote. Here now with a song written by Clyde Moody, who originally recorded it in 1940 with Bill Monroe and his Bluegrass Boys, are the Osborne Brothers and Red Allen on Bluegrass Signal.
1: So Red, come around and sing that one there right now called A Six White Horse.

Okay, thank you very much. Like to do you a hymn, Son in Red, myself, and we had a request for one called Gone Home.

0: We had a request for one called Angel Band. 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
1: We might get by on it.
0: We'll try what we know of it. I don't know if we know all of it or not, but what we know of it, we'll try to do it. 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

0: Red Allen, put this on the Kentucky label. Back yonder in
1: 1832.
0: Sonny, you ready? One called Paul and Silas.

Fred Allen and the Osborne Brothers live, beginning that set with Six White Horses, followed by three gospel songs. Gone Home, written by Bill Carlisle and popularized by Flattin' Scruggs. Angel Band, a song from the 19th century, brought into bluegrass by the Stanley Brothers. And Paul and Silas, an African-American spiritual that Red Allen had released in 1953. Then banjo player Sonny Osborne led them through the instrumental Sunny Mountain Chimes, and the set concluded with their instrumental finale, Cripple Creek. The band played two shows at the New River Ranch in Rising Sun, Maryland, on June 30th, 1957, and we're going to continue this edition of Bluegrass Signal with more music from the show, beginning with their first real hit. Their 1956 rendition of Ruby, Are You Mad, a song they'd heard composer Cousin Emmy and her kinfolk's 1946 recording on a jukebox, is unquestionably a bluegrass classic. Pendulum player Bobby Osborne's vocals demonstrate his incredibly high tenor, daredevil vocal swoops, and distinctive sustained notes, while the twin banjos, the first in the history of bluegrass, of Bobby and brother Sonny drive the song with relentless, propulsive energy. In his 2022 book, The Philosophy of Modern Song, Bob Dylan wrote about this recording, saying, quote, "This song speaks in the mother tongue at breakneck speed, rapid, quick fire, hardcore, and irresistible, close as it comes to alchemy, and reckons what it's worth. Right on point, it's keen to drive you mad, and it's all about Ruby, the gal who can restore you, whatever you've lost, and then make you lose it again." End quote.